0: I hate that song.
1: Fox Sports Radio. The Sam Winchester Show with my best friend Dean. I'd rather be Dean because that's Jensen Ackles. And he's a really good looking dude. So I'm gonna be Dean. Huh?
2: Can I be Steve?
1: Steve.
2: I wanna be Steve.
1: Steve.
2: Yeah.
1: No, you know what? You can be Misha Barton's character. You can be Castillo.
2: What?
1: Yeah, you'd be Castillo.
2: She have long hair?
1: No.
2: I'm out.
1: He wears a trench coat a lot, though. Knows a lot of stuff.
2: I'm out.
1: Can travel between dimensions.
2: You lost me a trench coat.
1: Okay. Well, sorry about that. That's so I'll be.
3: That's next hour.
1: You could be Jared Padalecki, and we got a whole team there. We have a whole team. We're good.
3: I'll have to research my character.
1: Monty could be fake Ruby. It'll work out great.
3: What about real Ruby?
1: Well, fake Ruby is more of a thing.
3: Okay.
1: Yeah. 16 seasons of Supernatural I watch. Fake Ruby's more of a thing.
3: Yeah. I've seen, unless I woke up to it after watching the end of an NBA doubleheader in postgame, if that was on instead of Charmed, I might have seen
1: it. Oh, no.
3: Otherwise, I've never seen it.
1: Yeah, no, because now during the day, Supernatural has replaced Charmed as that show that's on like TBS, NTNT, all the way through. Like, yeah, you either get Friends or Supernatural now.
3: I don't know. Yeah.
1: 100%. Just got to walk around the house going, Sam, because Jensen Ackles said
3: that. Oh, I thought you were going to start yelling,
1: once every episode.
3: Again.
1: Sam, every episode. Sam. The penalty for the Clippers came down today. Been talking about a lot throughout, the biggest sports story of the day. The Kawhi Leonard penalty for circumventing the salary cap, which is a story that was first unearthed by Pablo Torre. Pablo Torre finds out. Yes, he finds out. The Clippers are docked 5 first-round picks. Steve Ballmer is suspended for a year. Most of the front office is suspended for 6 months. And it's also a $30 million fine. When this story broke today, I actually gasped when I said, wow, because I thought, and I still think, this is really excessive for what we saw. Not that there didn't need to be a penalty, because, you know, circumventing the salary cap's a thing. Right. But 5 first round pick, you have kneecapped a franchise for a long time.
3: Yeah. See, right? I thought instead of picks, maybe you would have maybe chopped them to where they can't work to the normal salary cap.
1: Yeah. Or
3: that
1: yeah,
3: they lose a percentage of their monies.
1: And you would have done something to Kawhi Leonard, who clearly was on board with all of this.
3: 700K, right? Yeah, baby.
1: I mean, look, the money doesn't matter because the money that Steve Ballmer is worth, the money that Kawhi Leonard is worth. Like, you hear the money. Well, $30 million a lot to Steve Ballmer. Okay, Ballmer's worth $150
3: billion.
1: It's
3: still $30 million. But, I mean, you can plant a lot of trees with $30 million.
1: But for the next year, you're rudderless. However, you're running a team without your owner, without your front office for the next 6 months, and you don't have draft picks, first round picks for 5 years. The Knicks don't have it, but they got Mikal Bridges, won a championship, so it worked out okay. Like, you don't have the assets. You have made the Clippers an unsafe place for free agents to go, for players to say that's a destination. That's what the NBA decided to do the Clippers. Not that they didn't need a penalty, because they did. If you want to suspend Ballmer for 6 months and dock them a first round pick or a couple of second, okay, that's and fine them, you know, $15, $20 million. Okay. That's an acceptable penalty for this, right? To show you we can. But you have absolutely just taken a team, and I don't know if they can survive this the next 10 years. It's the number 2 team in Los Angeles to begin with. Now, free agents have no idea if they're going to be able to put teams together, or if it's a safe place for us to go sign, for me to go play, because they couldn't win. It was a tough enough place before this happened. Now, who knows? They have no assets. They have no draft picks to trade. Why am I going to go play there? I don't know how they're going to even be run for the next year. This next year is going to set them back at least 2 years. And now, because now you're talking about being suspended now, going through free agency, right? Next year. So now you're set back for 2 years. For that, and then your draft picks start coming in. You don't have one for 5 years. Not that you're going to draft a guy that's going to be great, but you don't have an asset to trade to bring somebody in who's going to be very good. Like, this may have screwed the Clippers for the better part of the next decade. And quite honestly, It's a little excessive. This is not fabric of the game. We're caught cheating our way to win a title like the Astros. This stuff like this should be reserved for that fabric of the game kind of stuff.
3: Well, I mean, if you want to say that, then nothing should have happened. They should have been given every key to the city and everybody should have laughed. I mean, Carlos Beltran still walked into the Hall of Fame.
1: He did.
3: They still have a hunk of metal and everything remains the same. Trent Redden. Will serve in Lawrence Frank's.
1: Trent Reznor is going to serve?
3: Yes.
1: Wow. The music is going to
3: have
1: really
3: a hell
1: good.
3: Of a soundtrack. It's going to be very dark.
1: Yeah.
3: And kind of twisted.
1: It's be really dark and twisted.
3: Yeah. It's now industrial night every night in Clippertown. Trent Redden serves. But yeah, it's not the fabric of the game. Look, you get past the draft picks because those are rolls of the dice anyway. And in theory, you're drafting towards the upper half. Fortunately, you are allowed to keep your full salary cap monies at your disposal. So you can at least work that way. But in terms of finding and packaging the chips, as we usually talk about when it comes to moving draft picks, yeah, that does hamper them to a bit.
1: Yeah. Good luck. You had enough tough time being a destination with it. Forget it now. Forget it, man.
3: Clippers, Joe.
1: Coming up next, a guy who deserves a lot of credit is someone I never give credit to. That's
2: Thank
1: next.
2: You.
1: Fox. You too, Tusher. I feel you creeping. I can see. We are.
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0: 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That's right. I know. Check that out.
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0: Sports Radio. Welcome in our celebrity panel of judges. We have some big names here. Daniel in Fort Wayne is back, America's favorite crossing guard. Hello, Daniel.
5: Good morning, and I would be careful, Lorena. If you sound like Barry White, take a day off.
6: I wish I could. I don't think we have enough people.
0: No, you're fine. That's somebody else's problem.
5: And drink some green tea and honey. That should help.
6: Ooh, I like that idea.
0: Sounding like Barry White's not the problem. If you look like Barry White, that would be a problem. Coach, do you even know who Barry White is, Lorena?
6: Nope.
0: Okay. Yikes. Coach Russell's in Orlando. Hello, Coach Russell. You know who Barry White is, right?
7: Yeah. Good morning. Of course, man. Come on. Barry White? You got to know that. So, yeah.
0: Legend. Music legend back then. Yeah. All right, Coach. You ready to play here? A game? When do you play this weekend, Coach?
7: We play tomorrow night against a really good team. Our schedule's really loaded this year, so each week's going to be a tough game. But I think we're going to come out on top tomorrow. I'm really excited about the game.
0: Well, Friday night under the lights. Nothing better than high school football on a Friday night. All right, hold on a sec, Coach. And who else do we have? Let's see. You got the celebrity panel of judges. Joey the Bellman. Hello, legend Joey the Bellman.
8: Hello, Ben.
0: What's going on, my man? Look at you.
8: Well, nothing much. I actually talked to Kathy in Madison. I invited her to a concert Sunday.
0: Oh, nice.
8: Last Sunday. Yeah.
0: Oh, very cool. We almost, maybe Vegas one of these years, Joey? Maybe we'll get you there. Didn't work out.
8: Anytime, Ben. Anytime.
0: All right, buddy. We have Hollering James who called back. What are you doing, James? You were already on. Why are you calling again?
9: Sneaking in the back door.
0: All right. Thank you for that. Scott is in the Commonwealth. Hello, Scott. Welcome.
10: Well, hey, Ben. Lorena, I always go with NyQuil. It works like a charm. Don't know what's in it, but it definitely works.
6: Oh, that's an idea, too. NyQuil. Yeah, that'll pass me out.
0: It used to work back in the day. They changed the formula. It used to really work back in the day.
6: Just like Coca-Cola used to be different, too.
0: Yeah, a little bit, yeah. All right, Scott. Hold on. We have John in Chico, California. Hello, John. Welcome.
11: Top of the morning to you, Ben. How are you this evening in the morning?
0: If I was any better, I would be Love, but not Dijon Love, because he's got some problems there. Good story, though. He's like an all-time great liar. That guy's a legend at lying. My God. All right, John. Well, you're one of my judges, so everyone, hold on there. You have to answer which of these stories is not true, separating fiction from fact. They all sound kind of goofy. Story number one. Well, speak of the devil, he shall appear. Dijon Love is the name of the man who is accused of pretending to be a 49er player. Certainly seems like it's not accused. He was scamming women, it would appear. Dijon Love is also the name of a former indoor football player for the Iowa Barnstormers. He isn't upset about the mix-up, though. Dijon, spelled a little differently, says he has been getting new followers, engagement, and even brand inquiries after the story involved the other Dijon. Story number two, a number of NASCAR drivers looking to make the leap to Hollywood. Tom Cruise just announced that he will be reprising his role as NASCAR driver Cole Trickle in a sequel of Days of Thunder. Joey Logano is among the drivers angling for cameo appearances. And story number three, Odell Beckham recently asked a reporter if he wanted to address all the internet speculation about his new book, and et cetera, et cetera. Beckham actually admitted to getting Botox treatment and said some good things about it. All right, real quick, which of the three isn't true? Daniel, one, two, or three, Daniel?
5: Number one.
0: All right, thank you for that. Coach Russell, one, two, or three. Coach Russell, big game tomorrow night. Good luck, Coach.
7: Thank you. I'm going to go with number three.
0: Number three. All right, very good. Joey the Bellman, the legend Joey the Bellman.
8: Number two in the middle.
0: Number two. All right. Hollering James in the back door. One, two, or three, James?
12: One.
0: No singing, James. Let's go to Scott giving the NyQuil advice there in the Commonwealth for Lorena. Scott, which number is it?
10: I'm going to say number two.
0: Number two. All right. John and Chico, my man John. One, two, or three, John. Which is the fake story?
7: Number one.
0: All right. Well, we don't have time to run down all the stories. Actually, we kind of do have time. It is not number one. That is not the fake story. So it's either number two or number three. And survey says the fake story is the Odell Beckham story. Beckham did not admit to getting Botox treatments, etc. That was the fake story. So we did have a winner. Is that a preview of coming attractions? So there it is. Another riveting edition of A Game Sweeping America. It's a little thing we call fact or fiction every week at about this time.
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0: Good morning, goons. Welcome to the Pat and Aaron Show, 95.7 WDAE and AM 620. Coming to you live on a Thursday morning, our good friend Ian Beckles will join us for the 8 o'clock hour. A lot to talk about today. And we'll start, of course, the Yankees creep a game closer with a late-night victory over the Angels last night. And, of course, after the Rays, which, if you watch that, was not a lot of fun. It started out poorly.
1: Horribly.
0: With 3 runs in the first. And Sam sending us a text about with the monkey that looks over in nervousness. And I'm like, oh, no, he's out already, but he was right, I guess.
1: Well, what was that? Because the Rays ended up losing 10-4 yesterday.
0: Did you not know the monkey?
1: I knew it. I mean, it was happening when Griffin Jacks had a really rough start. And then I saw the monkey meme or whatever the hell that is.
0: Yeah.
1: And I went, all right, what's he? I'm
0: that's
1: glad you brought it up.
0: It's called a GIF, Aaron. We got to get him up on the
1: GIF.
0: Up on the
1: I
0: terms.
1: Don't care what it is. I got to know what you meant by it. Why, use your words.
29: So the little, like, nervousness about the monkey.
0: It's a nervous monkey.
29: Jax is coming back. We heard the whole thing about the elbow tightness and elbow discomfort when the injury happened. That was concerning in its own right. It was like, okay, well, anytime you hear that, more often than not, I feel like that leads to Tommy John.
1: I think most people assumed, like you, that was going to be the end of the season for Jax, yeah.
29: So yeah. It was good news when we heard he was going to go see the doctor out in Dallas, and then we get to see him return yesterday. We were talking a lot about it with Doug Wechter yesterday about this guy could very well be in the starting rotation in the playoffs. In his first game back, I don't expect him to be amazing. And again, he's been up and down at times throughout the entire season, but he was just getting batting practice yesterday in the first inning, and I was like, oh boy, this isn't good.
1: Yeah, it's not concerning because of what you said. It's his first start back.
0: Exactly. It's not good. It's never fun to watch, regardless of who's on the mound. The Rays get shelled. But at the same time, like you said, Aaron, like, I'll say the same thing about Griffin Jacks that I said about Shane McClanahan, that I say about every pitcher coming off of the injured list.
1: Manny Rodriguez, same thing.
0: Any one of them. The results, I don't really care. Do they get on the mound? And obviously we needed the win, and that's important. And I'm not saying I don't care that they didn't win, but for the pitcher individually, I don't care if they get shelled their first time back from the injured list. I just care that they get off the mound healthy. And as long as Griffin Jacks did that, the rest of it sucks. But I'm not going to be concerned about who Griffin Jacks is going to be moving forward.
1: And everybody, you know, looks at the Mets and goes, all right, well, the Mets suck. The Rays should take care of that. The Mets, if you look at their lineup, they've completely underperformed this year. I mean, they have danger up and down that lineup.
2: Stranger danger.
1: Lindor, Soto, Bichette got his season going. Benj is a good young player. Young, too. Ewing as well. Like, that's a young team. Plus, they had a rookie who comes in there yesterday in Morabito and has a great debut going 2-for-2 when he gets in that game. So sometimes you catch lightning in a bottle. A bad team like the Mets right now have nothing to play for except pride and getting better. And sometimes when you have that carefree attitude, you win ball games late in the season. So I'm not worried. Maybe Griffin Jack shouldn't have started the game. Maybe he should have been like a long relief or something, but or bulk guy, if you will. But it is what it is.
2: You mentioned the Mets, being who they've been this year. It's exactly why when the Rays, they get one in the third, and then in the fourth they get the run on the error. And when you see that from a team that's been bad, you almost wonder if that's going to just start to snowball and compound. And then Palacios hits the home run, and you're thinking like, oh, the Rays are right back in this, baby. And then they weren't in the seventh inning.
1: Yeah, they had Yandy Diaz up at the plate in that inning with the tying run on second base in that fourth inning, and he lined out to right field, and that was the end of that. But it really, you can say what you want about Griffin Jacks and the start, but the error by Hicks, which would have been a throw out from right field, ends up not being the case. I mean, that's a play that, you make an error, you make that play, you're, I believe, out of that inning, if I remember correctly, without giving up a run.
2: Yeah, and this is like what we see when you don't make plays in Major League Baseball. That's when things start to go sideways sometimes. But, Griffin Jacks didn't look good, regardless of, what happened around him. But it's the first game back from the injured list, and it could look as bad as long as he doesn't come off holding his elbow, I'm going to be just fine. But the Rays now, again, only 3.5 games up after a Yankees victory last night.
1: Now they go and take on the Rangers, where they have not won a game in Texas for over 4 years.
2: It's the weirdest stat I've ever heard.
1: They have not won a game in against the Rangers. So I shouldn't say in Texas. They have not won a game against the Rangers in Texas in over 4 years.
2: I mean, it's not like they're in your division and you play them all the time, but there really shouldn't be a team in the American League. National League teams you play even less frequently, so that's one thing, but there shouldn't be a team in the American League that you go winless against for 4 years. But you know what I hear? They're due. They're due for a victory in Texas, and I think they go up there and sweep. They go over there and sweep them,
29: Aaron.
2: Because they're so due.
29: You mentioned the 4 years, Aaron. I actually pulled the roster from the last time they won a game in Texas or at Arlington Stadium.
1: It was early June of 2022.
29: You want to take a guess who was in that roster?
1: All right, let's go up and down the roster.
29: We can either go defensively or you can guess like the batting order.
1: I'm going to guess, we'll start with this. I'm going to guess the only player that's still on the Rays would be Yandy Diaz, who is in that lineup.
2: Yeah, 4 years ago?
29: Correct.
1: Would that be
2: without
1: correct?
2: Question.
29: That is correct.
2: I'm going to say we had Brandon Lau at second base.
29: Nope.
2: Okay.
29: No B. Lau.
1: Isak Paredes is on this team.
29: Yep. He was at second base.
1: There you go.
2: Oh, he's at second even.
1: Manny Margot is on this team.
29: He was in right field.
2: G-Man Choi at first base.
29: Nope.
2: Wow.
29: One of my all-time favorite Rays at first base.
1: Kevin Kiermaier is on this team.
29: He was a defensive sub late in the game.
1: The catcher would be Francisco Mejia.
29: He was in the game as the designated hitter, though.
1: Oh, wow. So he wasn't the catcher. Zunino was the catcher.
29: Yeah.
2: Wow.
1: My gosh. This team has changed.
29: You're missing.
2: They always do.
29: Shortstop, the starting center fielder, the first baseman, and the left fielder.
1: Is the shortstop the guy we don't talk about anymore?
29: No, it was not.
1: Yeah, it was. Okay.
2: Hmm.
1: Oh, boy.
2: I'm so bad at this.
1: I mean, I'm hanging around.
2: Yeah.
1: I'm out.
2: Yeah, read us the rest of the lineup.
29: Left field, leading off, Randy Arozarena.
1: There you go. That was an obvious one.
2: That makes me sad.
29: Batting second was Manny Margot in right field. He was a defensive sub for Kevin Kiermaier. First base was one of my all-time favorite Rays, Harold Ramirez.
1: I was just about to say Harold Ramirez. I loved Harold, man.
29: Yandy played third that night. Mejia was DHing. Paredes at second base. Zanino behind the dish. Vidal Brujan.
1: Oh, man. Wow.
29: At shortstop. And in center field was one Brett Phillips. Starting pitcher of the game, Corey Kluber.
1: Wow. How things have changed here.
29: Followed by Jason Adam, another former favorite former Red.
2: So I think you could have given me 100 guesses at who started that game, and I wouldn't have guessed Kluber.
1: Me too. That was the roster, if you're just joining us, that was the roster the last time the Rays beat the Rangers in Texas over 4 years ago.
2: So weird. It's a stat that if you hear it about even the Seattle Mariners, just because of the trip out west and how difficult that is. We talked about it when the Rays just went and had the perfect road trip. Like, it doesn't happen a lot. And you can struggle a lot of times when you travel across the country. We've talked to Doug Wechter was talking about how it takes time to get back to normal after that. So if it's something where you're traveling super far, you're like, all right, I kind of get that. But the Texas Rangers, like, they've been a good baseball team, but it's not like they've been the best team in baseball.
1: Won a World Series a couple years ago.
2: Yeah. But even still, like, to not win there in 4 years is a very, very weird stat. And I'm more than confident that changes, if not tonight, over the course of this series, without question.
1: They lost to the A's, the Athletics, 9-2 yesterday, the Rangers did. And the Rangers are fighting for a playoff spot right now as they're a game and a half out of that last wild card spot in the American League. So it's a big series for them. And they're feeling the pressure. You lose to at home. They were at home last night, losing that fashion to the Athletics. So I always say those teams that are out of it can be very dangerous. But yeah, it felt familiar to yesterday. But this is why you hope Shane McClanahan comes through in a big way for the Rays tonight.
2: It's like we were saying about the Yankees and the Rays, who were both playing quote unquote bad teams, and the Angels in the first game of the series against the Mets and the Angels, and both of them got whacked in that game. And the Rays got whacked again last night. The Yankees did not, so they are now, like I said, just 3.5 back. Not great. You want to keep this lead. You don't want to go into that series in New York at the end of the season, which is now right in front of us, right? It's one of those things. We were talking about that last seven games against the Yankees in Philadelphia for a while now, but it's now right around the corner. It's going to happen before we know it. And you want to have a good, probably 3-game cushion at least going into New York.
1: At least. The Yankees are idle today, so you got to go out there and get that win and make it a 4-game series division lead. And I said, hold on. Yesterday I told you, hold on. It's going to be a very long September because it's a grueling schedule, and the Yankees schedule is pretty light as far as I'm concerned. So it's going to be a long one.
2: Yeah, but listen, maybe that's a good thing, Aaron, that their schedule is pretty light. Because you always say those teams are dangerous. Well, maybe they'll be dangerous against the New York Yankees. That's exactly what we're going to need. We've got just over a week until our Buccaneers get on the field for realsies against the Cincinnati Bengals in Cincinnati next weekend. But college football is back this weekend. We're going to go certainly with the bigger conferences, conference by conference, and kind of talk about what we expect to see, what some of the storylines are heading into the into the season. We'll talk about the Big Ten coming up at 7:00. A very interesting Big Ten slate again this season. Obviously, they've been battling with the SEC for the last few years to try to show who is the dominant conference. The Big Ten having the national champions each of the last 3 years and different ones, and the expectation is they could have a fourth different national champion this year with Oregon. But the SEC has been deeper. But we'll talk about the SEC tomorrow. We'll talk about the Big Ten today. A lot of college football talk coming up as the college football season gets underway this weekend. Should we do a college football pick'em tomorrow at some point during the show?
1: Not a bad idea,
2: right?
1: Yeah, you know? Absolutely.
2: I mean, week one this weekend. We won't go full pick'em. We won't keep the records like we will come the regular season for the NFL. But
1: you want to do five best games? Five Sam Cohen's five best games. We'll pick tomorrow.
2: I like it.
1: Or we want to do more.
2: Listen, are there 7 really good games? Because I know, like, we've been talking about it. This week is great because football's back. College football is back. Next Saturday is when we get a really great slate of games. So,
1: Sam, between 5 and 10 of the best games, but at least 5. He's on it.
2: He's on it. Now, are you going to turn that into your giant parlay?
1: I mean, bits and pieces.
2: Not the whole thing.
1: I might not take the whole thing, no. You got to be smart about how you build a dreamer. You didn't just throw it out there willy-nilly.
29: You got to craft the dreamer. You got to dream the dreamer.
2: What's willy-nilly? Like, I'm not asking you to take the consensus. I'm taking your picks.
1: Yeah, but he's picking the game. So I might it just because we have to pick it, but I might not love it. That
2: that's
1: game.
2: That's fair.
1: Come on, dude. What are you, a rookie?
2: Yes.
1: You are.
2: How many times do we have to talk about this? When it comes to betting, I am absolutely a rookie.
1: Disappoint me.
2: Listen, I'm not gonna do what you want me to do and just deep dive Wichita State against Kansas this weekend. By the way, that is not the matchup.
1: Sam could do it.
29: All right, Kansas with JD 6, baby.
2: When we return, if you could choose to see either happen this year, would you rather see Baker Mayfield have a great season and be an MVP candidate, like all season long, not just the first half of the year? Or would you rather see the defense turn into a top 5 defense? We'll debate and we'll ask you next on the Pat and Aaron Show.
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2: He's Aaron Jacobson. I'm Pat Donovan. Sam Cohen is the first voice you'll hear if you give us a ring at 888-388-0957. You can do that if you want to talk some Buccaneer football with us. 82945 is the DAE text line. And somebody just texted in asking a question about our question. And if you missed our question, before the break, I asked, if you could choose to see one or the other this season, would it be Baker Mayfield having an MVP caliber season all season long, being an MVP candidate, just having a great year, or the Buccaneer defense turn into a top five defense this season? On the DAE text line, somebody asked, if we choose Baker, how crappy, is the defense for Tampa?
1: It's a good question. How crappy is it? You set the bar right now. For the sake of the conversation, set it.
2: It's a really good question. It's something you and I kind of didn't talk about yesterday when discussing the topic. It was just about which thing would we rather see be better. Let's say either Baker or the defense perform at a top, like, 15 to 20 level.
1: That's good. On both sides, on both sides of the equation.
2: Yeah, they're good, but they're not great.
1: Right.
2: Baker has a good year, maybe similar to what he's had his 3 years here in Tampa, somewhere in the middle of that, but not in the MVP conversation. Or for the defense, like, they're better than they were last year. They're not atrocious, but they're a 15-18 defense, not a top five.
1: I wonder where the listeners are going to land on this one. For me, it's actually pretty obvious.
2: I agree.
1: It's the defense.
2: Yeah.
1: It's the defense. We've seen Baker play at the level we're describing, the 15 to 20. We've seen Baker play at an MVP caliber early last year that led to wins, but they were by the, you know, at the last second, last minute, needed an orchestrated drive from Baker Mayfield to get it done. Imagine a world in which they're not in that situation. They have an efficient offense, not a great offense, but an offense that moves the ball, hangs around, doesn't turn the ball over. They're okay. But a defense that's a top five defense that can turn the football over, that can stop the run, that doesn't bleed in the middle of the field, they can cover. That, to me, will change everything. It's something we haven't seen in years, but when they did have it, the team looked a lot different as far as what I thought their success could be at the end.
2: Yeah, and you saw it even with Tom Brady as the quarterback. It was the defense at the end of that year that really made them as competitive as they were and allowed them to reach the Super Bowl and beat the Kansas City Chiefs. It's interesting. Somebody said on the DAE text line, there's a couple texts about Baker. One of them, it doesn't even say Baker's name, but it makes a lot of sense. Top five defense will save us money on the cap, and that's, of course, meaning if Baker Mayfield were to go out and have an MVP caliber season this year, we're talking about paying him a ton of money this offseason, right? Certainly more than if he's a middle-of-the-road quarterback this year. The next one I think is funny because I totally disagree. Top five defense, because either way, Baker gone after this season. First of all, you can't say that. Because here's what I promise you. If Baker Mayfield even sniffs the MVP conversation, if he's even top five in that conversation, there's no way the Buccaneers let him walk. They'll franchise tag him if they can't get a long-term deal done. There's no way Baker goes anywhere if he has an MVP caliber season. If he has a so-so season, it could go either way, actually, because you never know what happens with the coaching staff and then who the next coaching staff wants. We've had that conversation. Like, I could see Baker leaving here at the end of the season if things don't go well, although I think it's unlikely.
1: If Baker has an MVP-type season, the Bucs are in trouble in the future because we just saw C.J. Stroud reportedly ask for $60 million.
2: Yeah, that's nice, kid.
1: Like that. That's where we're at right now with quarterbacks, where CJ Stroud's saying, yeah, I'm worth $60 million.
2: You're not even to me. Like I always say, the next guy is just the next guy. And the next guy is going to get the most money or around the most money. Like, that's just how the system is. It's just how the market works. CJ Stroud, to me, hasn't shown enough to be in the conversation of just being the next guy to be in that, like, to get a giant contract.
1: Agreed.
2: To me, if you want that much money, enjoy free agency, young man, because we'll figure it out at the quarterback position. You haven't done enough. And I like CJ Stroud. I think he's still got an opportunity. You know, I think we give up on quarterbacks way too early in this league. I think he's got an opportunity to be a really good, efficient. He's a bright kid, and I always believe in smart people at the quarterback position. So I could see CJ really developing into a nice quarterback. I don't know if it's a Hall of Fame quarterback, and that's what we're talking about if you want $60 million right now.
29: My question to your guys' question, and pretty much everybody on the Bartow Ford DAE text line has mentioned the defense, and you both said the defense as well, gentlemen. How much of that is recency bias and how garbage the defense was last year? And when you hear, oh my God, we could have a top five defense, how much do you think those thoughts of last year play into that choice?
2: It's certainly part of it. Right? It is certainly part of, like, when you've been bad on defense for a while, especially when you're a fan of a team like the Buccaneers, who have built their legacy on defense, who all of their Hall of Famers to this point are on defense. Like, you've grown up with a team that, like, defensive football has been what you've been about. And now it's been so bad for years, you're going to thirst for that again. You're going to want that again. But I don't think it's all of it by any means.
1: Would you... What if I told you?
2: What if I told you?
1: Both of you could either have a top five Baker or a top five defense. You can't have one or the other, or you can only have one or the other, or you could just have a 10 to 15, both offense and defense. You get them both.
2: Again, it depends on what comes with the top five.
1: With the other side of it is bad.
2: If it's bad.
1: Bad.
2: Like, I almost started the conversation by saying, when it was like, how bad is the defense going to be? I was going to say, let's assume you pick one or the other one's going to perform like last year. And then I realized if I said that, there was no chance anyone was going Baker because the defense was that bad.
1: Bad defense, top five quarterback in Baker, or bad Baker, top five defense. Or you could just take between 10 and 50, let's say 10.
2: It's got to be that.
1: Let's say 10.
2: Because bad Baker's not winning you games if you have a top five defense. Like, it'll win you some games. It won't make you a contender.
1: Let's say number 10 on the dot top, for both defense and offense. Top 10, but right Absolutely. There on the perimeter. You're taking the consistency.
2: Yeah.
1: Instead of one great unit.
2: No doubt about it. You can't hope to win, at least at a major way, with one bad unit.
1: You've got
2: to
1: be complete.
2: As we learned last year. Even though the offense wasn't great last year, if there was some help from the defensive side of the football, like how many times have I said over the last couple of years, imagine if you set this offense up with a short field every now and then.
1: A lot.
2: Maybe we'll do that this year.
1: Yeah.
2: It's going to see. I think it's going to depend a lot on the secondary play. I think the pass rush is going to be a lot better, which usually leads to turnovers. But it's going to be very interesting to see what this defense looks like, because there are definitely some places where you're like, I don't know if we're good enough, but there's some places like outside linebacker where you know you are significantly better. All right, it's time for today's top headlines. Sam Cohen will get us filled in on the latest in sports, and we'll also get into what we need to see from Freddie Peralta the rest of the way if we want to see him, or if he wants to see himself in the playoff rotation. That's coming up, and you won't believe the story and headlines about Bill Belichick and what he used to do. Maybe you will. That's coming up in today's top headlines. Next.
1: I thought I was in good shape when it comes to my future, when it comes to my retirement, and then Trajan Well took a second look. 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

0: The Rays are going to have a horrible month.
1: I know the last time I said the Red Sox weren't going to do anything, they went on the greatest tear in the history of baseball, and I'm exaggerating very much so, but like they're not winning this division.
0: I would agree with that.
1: It's too late for that.
2: The team to look out for, the Yankees, they are right on the heels. They went 6-3-10 last night. How about our boy Cam Schlittler?
0: He was
2: with
0: so
2: an
0: good.
2: Absolute gem. I mean, he's right up there, in my opinion, with Mizorowski right now. Mizorowski got shellacked last night at Wrigley, gave up a bunch of runs early, but Schlittler goes 8 innings, only 2 hits, 9 punchies. The guy is phenomenal, and I do not want to see him in the playoffs.
0: And they almost lost that game.
1: Yeah.
0: They almost lost that game, which that's got to be, that would have been bad. I mean, great for the Rays, but bad for Yankees. If you have a performance like that from Schlittler, your ace, who's probably going to win the Cy Young, and then you lose that game, that's demoralizing. So, unfortunately, the Angels couldn't get it done in extras.
1: Schlittler, and a huge part of the reason why the Yankees are still in the division despite missing guys that they've missed. His performances this year, the Rays, I think, had one of the better games against him earlier this season. But he's been lights out, and equally as impressive as Schlittler this season and even last night is Sam getting his name right twice in a row.
2: I try. This is a show of growth and learning.
0: That's sometimes. True. Sometimes, yeah, occasionally.
2: Sometimes. Well, you can learn some stuff about Bill Belichick and the evil genius that he is, the UNC head coach, longtime Patriots head coach. Well, he was the scheme master when it came to his days at Gillette Stadium, much to thank of Robert Kraft and how he built the stadium where the scoreboards are situated. This from Ryan.
1: You think they did that intentionally when they built the stadium to be able to mess with people?
2: I don't know if they did it intentionally, but because of it, it led directly to this. So from Ryan Pagnetti, who used to work in the NFL as a strategy and analytics coach, with the Eagles, Jaguars, and Raiders, he put a tweet out the other day, and he mentioned some of the things that Bill Belichick would do during his time at Gillette Stadium while the Patriots were at home. How about when opposing kickers were kicking field goals, he would put a reverse view of the scoreboard on the scoreboard directly in front of the kicker, i.e. it would make the wind look like it's moving reverse way of which it actually was because it was from the other end zone and the view was. And during that time, because of this, the Patriots had the highest percentage of kick differential in the NFL at 9% better than the opposing squad.
0: That's a big number, 9%.
1: Who even thinks of something like that?
0: You said Belichick. This was directly from Belichick?
2: Well, Pagnetti kind of gave the credit to Belichick, saying no detail goes unnoticed. Every little edge is taken advantage of. Somebody else absolutely could have done it, but he gave the credit to Belichick and kind of his coaching staff.
0: That would be mad, evil, like genius, next level stuff from Belichick. If Belichick was the one giving the orders going, hey, let's mirror this field goal kicker, let's make the illusion, let's throw him off. I mean, that is next level if that came from Bill. I wouldn't be surprised if somebody that controlled the videos, like, hey, told the coaching, somebody on the staff, hey, yeah, I can do this if you want. But I don't know if Bill was smart enough to come up with that on his own. Maybe he is.
1: It's very interesting. If you want to see what we're talking about, you can follow or just look at Ryan Pagnetti on X at Ryan Pagnetti. And he's got several examples of where you can see exactly what the kicker's looking at, where you can see the uprights shifted on the video board to where it looks like you're looking at 4 uprights if you're the kicker. And you got to figure out which ones you're kicking into. Very interesting optical illusion they were able to pull off there.
0: Can you do that legally? Can you put anything on the board you want?
1: Apparently.
0: Then why wouldn't we be doing that?
1: Or other things that could be confusing.
0: Put a bunch of different, put like 50 different uprights up there.
1: You probably can't do that. It's probably going to be a video of the game in some sense.
0: Why?
1: I mean, I because you don't want to give people like a ridiculous advantage, or you know, you don't want to turn it into the free throw line where there's just all kinds of madness going on. Like,
0: I'll ask again. Why not?
1: Maybe it could be kind of fun.
2: TCU went pretty viral a couple years ago. It started when opposing kickers were kicking. They would put what they call the hypno toad up on the scoreboard, and it was essentially a frog with rainbow eyes, and the colors would move and stuff, and kickers were shanking balls left and right.

0: What word did you use to describe this? You said something about not evil, but like
1: mad scientist.
0: Yeah, because Paginetti was on McAfee yesterday, and I was watching a little bit of, and they were talking about exactly this, and he called it diabolical.
1: It is.
0: You were somewhere in that lane. You didn't say diabolical, but you were somewhere right near there. But yeah, the same thing he said on McAfee yesterday.
2: It's true, and I don't know if it's allowed and legal. Once again, I don't know 100% if it is, but I would take advantage of that.
0: If it were, it won't be anymore now that this has been uncovered. They'd make sure of it.
2: Why? Deal with it. Pressure.
0: Yeah.
2: Deal with it.
0: If you're going to make it wide open like that, like do whatever you want, you could probably be more effective with a toad and, you know.
2: Yeah, you could have fun with it.
0: Yeah.
2: Fans get into it. I think it's a win.
1: One of Pat's favorite words, adversity.
0: Yeah.
1: So let them do that. But some stats on that. I mentioned the 9.4% more of their field goals made than opponents. How about the next best team, Indianapolis, at 3.8% from 2001 to 2019. So almost 6 full percentage points better than the next best team. We did find out yesterday about Tiger Woods. He was on trial for his accident in Jupiter, where he then proceeded to call the president and say, tell the cop that he was on the phone with the president. How about, and we said on the show, I don't know how a guy with so much money doesn't just hire a driver. Well, he will in fact be hiring a driver, it would appear, as yesterday he had his driving license suspended for 5 years after pleading guilty to reckless driving.
2: Even President Trump's like, I told him, why don't you get a driver? You can have a driver. 5 years. The question is, can he drive a golf cart?
0: No. I believe he cannot.
2: I saw Governor DeSantis tweeted something out about it, and I'm like, there's no way he's not going to get an exemption to drive a golf cart. He's going to be able to at some point.
0: You need a driver on the cart, too.
2: It's going to look hilarious. I so badly want to see Tiger in a situation. Now, of course, when it comes to tournaments, you don't have a golf cart anyway, so we don't have to worry about that. But my gosh, I want to see somebody caddy driving Tiger around in a golf cart.
0: I told you that Heidi and I were talking about getting a Waymo and letting Waymo drive us around while we get hammered. If I'm Tiger and I got a driver on the cart, might as well get hammered.
1: I'm glad you mentioned that, Aaron. I don't know if you guys saw the video yesterday. I have it for you. I'll play the sound. I believe this was the prosecutor in the trial. He was taking questions after the verdict came out. Take a listen.
3: A practical question. Can Tiger legally drive his own golf cart with that
4: phone? Oh, my God. That's a great question. Actually, I think you could. Can he drive a golf? You know what? You got me. We'll have to look into that. I'll get back to you. I know you cannot drive a golf cart while impaired on the roads because it is a vehicle. But I don't, my gut reaction is going to be no. But great question. And if you give Christine your information, I'll get back to you.
2: Unbelievable.
0: That's funny.
2: That is really, really good.
0: I feel better about not knowing. Here's what I'm going to say. He probably can't take the golf cart around the neighborhood, right? Like, if that a cop can stop you, if you're on a golf course, nobody's ever going to bother you. But I live in Temple Terrace. There's a lot of golf cart commuters over there. Not really commuters, but people driving all over on golf carts. And I see 12-year-olds all the time.
2: Yep.
0: Driving golf carts.
2: Davis Island, too.
0: Yeah.
2: It's with Tiger Woods, you mentioned him, like, you can sit in the back of a car now and get hammered, which you could, which you'd like that. You have a driver. Yeah. That's exactly why a lot of people
0: take
2: Ubers.
0: I don't mean
2: Ubers.
0: Hammered in the car, by the way. I mean, like, going from, like, brewery to brewery and having Waymo drive us around. We get hammered at the brewery.
2: Or beforehand.
0: Not in the Waymo.
2: Right, right. You're absolutely right. Or beforehand.
0: For the record.
2: But Tiger's, his bag, I don't think alcohol is the guy's bag. Like, Tony Romo, I think, is dealing with alcohol and pills. But I think Tiger's just dealing with pills. He's got a lot, and we heard from the president yesterday, and I agree with him. I think Tiger has dealt with so many injuries. Now, it's not an excuse to get into a vehicle and drive a car while
0: Correct.
2: You're dealing with that, but I don't
0: especially when you're Tiger Woods.
2: Yeah, I don't look at Tiger as someone who's, like, drunk and incoherent. I think he's addicted to prescription medication.
0: And incoherent.
2: When he takes too many of the prescription medications.
0: Sure. Like, you can be incoherent without being drunk, and I'm pretty sure Tiger's proved that a couple times.
2: Yeah, he might at some point during the day just pop one too many.
1: Well, that is today's top headlines brought to you by Rivard Buick GMC, the number 2 GMC dealer in the country.
0: Over, under, one too many.
2: Over.
0: Yeah, it's definitely over every for time. Tiger. I mean, we've seen him. What is it with calling? We've got, he called Donald Trump when he got his DUI. We had God, why am I drawing a blank on homegirl's name? The girl with Mike Vrabel.
2: Diana Rossini.
0: Thank you. Calling an NFL coach when she's getting pulled over for a speeding ticket or whatever, distracted driving ticket. Why do people think that, hey, if I call
2: the president,
0: another celebrity, I might get out of this ticket?
2: The president?
0: Did he get out of it?
2: No, but like the Diana Rossini, fine. That's legit. Like if you're like, why would a coach of an NFL team impress you? Which for some people it will, but as it did there. But when it comes to the president of the United States, like if you can pull the quite literal Trump card and go, I'm going to call the president, it might not work.
0: It probably won't work.
2: But it might work. Like it gives you a better chance.
0: We've got a friend in this building who knows the family, right? I don't know about the big guy, but he knows people within the family. If he came in and he's like, yeah, I got pulled over on the way in. And I was like, oh, wait, I'm calling ET right now.
2: It's different. I'll tell you what.
0: What would you say to him?
2: I would say that's a serious abuse of power. No.
1: Heady play, though.
2: It's a heady play for Tiger's dating, and I don't know if I assume they're still dating. He's dating Trump's ex-daughter-in-law, right? Did I get that correct? So.
0: I think, yeah, maybe. Yeah.
2: Like, when you're part of the crew. Like, and Trump loves golf. Trump probably worships Tiger.
0: I still don't know how, and it didn't help him.
2: No, but you're going to try. And he was messed up as well. He's like, I'm going to call the president.
1: Worst case, it sets up, if Trump is on your side in this scenario, which I'm sure we heard the comments yesterday from him about Tiger, he's a great person, yada, yada, yada. If you let him know when it happens, it's a crazy move to make, but it sets you up well for a pardon if something goes seriously wrong. I'm just saying. It sets you up well.
0: How funny would it be if Tiger got a pardon for his DUI?
2: It would be
1: no,
2: crazy.
1: But like if they try to put him in jail or
0: they're
1: a couple
0: not going
1: to
0: put Tiger Woods in jail.
1: I'm just saying it sets you up well.
2: If he had hurt somebody,
0: well, yeah,
2: then we're having a different conversation. He hurt himself, which was, you know, obviously you don't want to have that on the roadways. But he got lucky that he didn't hurt somebody else, because if he did, he's in big. You can't get out of that.
0: Yeah, he like clipped a service vehicle, I believe, or something like that, right?
2: Yeah,
0: like
2: that person wasn't harmed.
0: Right, that's what I was going to say. If he'd have seriously hurt that person, it's a totally different conversation. Right.
2: It's harder for Trump, for a president to sit up there and have, you know, kind of a, not a joke, he wasn't joking about it, but to have that conversation in a lighthearted way, in a way like, I told him he should have got a driver. If Tiger kills somebody, you're not having that. You're not saying that.
0: Think about that for a second, though. I told him he should have gotten a driver. Think about that for a second. It's not because his hip hurts.
2: Trump, can you?
0: Not because he hurt his leg.
2: Sam, can you get that audio? Because I do at times. I didn't get it verbatim. I know that, but I want to make sure the context is the same.
0: Because really, think about that. If I say to you, hey, you should probably get a driver, if I'm talking to Tiger Woods, it's not because I don't think he's a good driver. It's not because he hurt his leg. It's not because I think it would be more convenient. It's because I know he's blasted.
2: Sam's quick on the trigger. He's got the audio. Here's President Trump talking about Tiger.
5: I know Tiger very well. He's a great guy. He's unique in so many ways, especially as an athlete, but also as a man. You know, he suffers great pain. Great pain. It's a very tough situation. Because they didn't find alcohol on him. You know, he didn't test positive at all for alcohol. But he, because of his horrible back, he had, in my opinion, a bad doctor. But he had a back operation that did not work out well. And he is under pain. And so it's a tough deal when you're taking a painkiller, because you're under pain and tremendous pain. And you have a problem and you test positive. He would have told him that. I mean, it's a prescription painkiller. But I thought it was very fair. I mean, I think he's going to have somebody drive him. I told him that a long time. Why don't you get somebody to drive you? So he's going to have somebody drive him from now on. And
2: it was even worse that he said, I told him a long time. He's told him before.
0: It's basically, I knew he was getting blasted.
2: That's what you're
0: saying. If you say, like, what other reason are you saying? I told him to get a driver.
2: I love how he took aim at the doctor.
0: I don't appreciate the DAE text line right now. Now we got to get a lot of you text in right now. We got to get a lot of texts before Ian Beckles comes in here. Thanks to your rude text on the DAE text line. Speaking of prescription drugs and being in pain and, you know, dealing with pain every day. And a lot of people do. I totally get it. I've known people that have had debilitating injuries and, you know, you don't know what to do other than take some of this medication sometimes. But I hate to say it, sometimes it sounds very much like an excuse. And I don't know about you, but Tony Romo's statement about, like, hey, I've been using alcohol and pain. And I'm sure Tony Romo has pain from playing in the NFL.
2: You bet your ass he does.
0: But did that not feel like the post-arrest excuse to you when that came out from Tony Romo?
2: Maybe, but like maybe yes and yes. Maybe they're both the same. Like, and Sam, you have that statement from Tony Romo?
1: Yeah, he...
2: Is it audio or is it just...
1: No, just a statement. Oh,
2: Sam's going to read the statement from Tony Romo.
1: The highlight...
2: Just give me, yeah, just give
1: the
2: me a
1: main
2: bit.
1: Point of it, he said...
0: The highlight.
1: I guess it'd be the low light. Multiple back surgeries ended my career earlier than I expected and left me with constant debilitating pain. That pain led to a dependence on pain medications, and my efforts to get off of those medications led to an over-reliance on alcohol. None of this is an excuse. These are my failures, and I take responsibility for them.
2: Yeah, it sounds like a bit of an excuse, and then when you follow it up with it's not an excuse, but yeah, why wouldn't you believe that he has that those issues and he's dealing with that?
0: Where was he coming from again?
2: The golf tournament.
0: Yeah.
2: Doesn't matter. Like, if you're in pain, you're
0: in pain. If you're in debilitating pain to where you need to drink because of it and take drugs because of it, maybe you're not golfing. Maybe you should. Like, why don't I golf?
2: Because my shoulder. No, because you don't love it. Like Tony loves golf. He's a scratch golfer. He's a great golfer. You're not.
0: Okay, but if I was in debilitating pain, I'm not going to golf. Like, it's a hard argument to make when you just came off the course from playing in a tournament.
2: There are guys that have been dealing with issues, pain forever, and they golf is their outlet. So they're not going to do something they love to do. Like Sam, you know how much Sam loves it, and I love it.
1: I hate it.
2: You hate it right now. If you took golf away from Sam, though, if you're like, hey, this is going to hurt when you play. Sam, if I told you every time you played golf, your shoulder was going to hurt, would you still try to find a way to play golf?
1: My back hurts every single time I play.
2: There you go. Like, you just, if you love golf,
0: I mean, is it debilitating pain?
2: He hasn't gotten hit in the back and had surgeries like a Tony Romo.
0: Right. But maybe if he had, he wouldn't want to be out on the golf course playing in tournaments.
2: No, he would, because we love golf. You don't get it.
1: Golf is my addiction.
2: Yeah, you don't get it, and you never will, because you don't love golf.
0: I don't think you've dealt with debilitating pain then.
2: Yeah,
0: because if you deal with debilitating pain, you're not just going out there and swinging a golf club because you love it.
2: All right, maybe debilitating is an extreme, but to think that Tony Romo is not dealing with pain every time he gets up out of bed and I'm Tiger sure. the same thing is crazy.
0: I didn't say that about Tiger. Like, Tiger is a whole different story. The guy's leg practically came off, right? And he's a professional golfer. So,
2: have you seen some of the hits Tony took in his career?
0: Yes.
2: There was the injuries he got?
0: There was an amazing video of him being laid out a million times when he got the DUI. When the woman asked him,
2: yeah,
0: have you had any head injuries? And it was like, hello, darkness, my old friend. To me, Tony Romo, I'm sure, has pain. Everybody who played in sports is going to go through pain. But when you say a debilitating pain that led me to use too much alcohol, like, that's usually something that you're not going to be out golfing all the time with.
2: The alcohol excuse is weird, but to get through that pain and play, I can understand why somebody's taking the painkillers. Think about this. 2011, this is Tony Romo's injury history. Broken rib and a punctured lung. 2013, herniated ruptured disc in his back. He had to get surgery on that.
0: Dude, he had a ton of back issues.
2: 2014, two transverse process fractures in the back. 2014, rib injury. 2015, broken left collarbone. 2015, refractured the left collarbone. 2016, L1 compression fracture in his back. I don't even know what that means, but it sounds awful. Like, yeah, the guy's in pain and he loves golf, so he's going to try to work through it. I think what we're dealing with Tony and Tiger both, are guys that are dependent on prescription medications and are in a bad place with it. Now, maybe Tiger's gotten out of it. Maybe Tony's gotten out of it. But that's what I was seeing more so, especially with Tiger, is just the pain medication.
0: Yeah. To me, with Tony, like, the guy's on an NFL crew every week, which means he's going out on like a Wednesday or Thursday, spending the weekend there with the crew. Like, these are things that will usually hurt you professionally if you're always on prescription medication and you're hooked on alcohol. Like,
2: you remember Scott Spezio? baseball player?
0: Yes, kind of.
2: I just saw a video interview Scott Spezio is doing, and he was talking about how he had to, in order to be able to hit 100-mile-per-hour fastball, he was so deep in his alcohol addiction that he had the clubhouse attendants putting beer in a cooler that he would on ice that he would put in a shower. In between innings, he would run in the shower and drink a beer just so he can wouldn't have the shakes to play. That's a guy hitting 100-mile-per-hour fastball. Like, people do crazy things to get through their addiction and maintain. And that was just to maintain.
0: Yeah. No, I get it. But it's still, to me, a very different situation. Like, when you're on the road with a television crew and you're together every day and you're, you know, in all these meetings with NFL teams, like, I don't know if you can be doing that on all kinds of drugs and alcohol.
2: Nobody on Spezio's team, that's what some people knew, but not everybody knew he was drinking during games. Like, there were times he had hard liquor in his cup. You'd think he wouldn't get away with that. He did. Like, people
0: you would think so, but you're also things. Not, you can also sit at the end of the bench and not talk to anybody after the game. And like, when you're in meetings with people, when you're speaking directly in people's faces, it's a tough thing to do when you're on drugs and alcohol and messed up all the time. I don't know. It just, that's the way it struck me when I heard it. I didn't feel like it was legit. All right, we're going to get back into the Rays, finishing up their homestand against the Mets in not very good fashion last night, and then get into whether or not Oregon could be the fourth straight different Big Ten team to win a national championship. We'll dive into that and some of the biggest Big Ten storylines all coming up on the other side. It's the Pat and Aaron Show.
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2: Pat and Aaron Show. He's Pat Donovan. I'm Aaron Jacobson. Sam Cohen, our executive producer on this Thursday morning. Ian Beckles will join us in the 8 o'clock hour, and we'll certainly talk about his Indiana Hoosiers with him a little bit. But right now, we're going to do a Big Ten preview as we are gearing up for week one of college football. Now, tomorrow, we will look at the SEC. We'll do a deep dive on the SEC, and we'll take a look at some of the other teams in the state of Florida. But for today, on this Thursday, leading up to week one, we're going to look at the Big Ten. And if you look at the recent trends, it's the Big Ten's conference in college football when it comes to the championship. Michigan in 2023 won it. Ohio State won it in 2024. Indiana won it in 2025. And a lot of people think that Oregon could win it here in 2026. It might be Oregon's time. And we'll have to see here. But This is now 3-year unbeaten streak for the Big Ten when it comes to that national title game.
0: I'd love to see it again this year. Obviously, Oregon is not the team I'd love to see do it, but Michigan is not really in that conversation again. And I think that's interesting. Michigan could be the most interesting team in the conference in a way, just to see what they look like under Whittingham, because you mentioned the last three national champions. There's so much stability at Indiana right now under Cignetti. As much as I hate Ryan Day and his stupid beard, there's a lot of stability there at Ohio State. Michigan's trying to get back to that now after what's just been a weird couple of years there.
2: It's so incredible what has happened to college football. Now, you can decide if it's incredible in a good way or in a bad way.
0: It's both, I think.
2: To be able to, and I agree with you on that, I think it is both, but to be able to, and once again, we're looking at the Big Ten today, we'll look at the SEC tomorrow. When you look at the ability for kids to transfer, and for coaches, for that matter, to be able to find their best, for big programs to find that quarterback and say, you perform well, I've seen you perform well in college football, now I want you to do that for my program. And that's what Indiana's trying to do. After Fernando Mendoza had the Heisman season, won the national championship, goes number one overall, by the way, not going to be starting, that will be Kirk Cousins. Josh Hoover transfers over to Indiana. And a lot of people like Hoover going into this season more so as far as an upside than they saw for Mendoza going into his season last year. So we'll see if Kurt Cignetti found another quarterback here. And if he did, Indiana's going to be dangerous again.
0: Yeah, there's no doubt about it. They're going to be dangerous. It feels like as long as Cignetti's there, because he's such a great coach. But, you know, you mentioned the portal and all the things that are different with college football. And there's things that are much better about college football than ever before with the college football playoff. And then the transfer portal's a little weird, and the NIL money, and then the fact that everything is like the wild, wild west. And I was saying to you before the show began, it's interesting because there's this brand new thing, or it feels like a brand new thing. It probably isn't, but it's much more interesting, or maybe more overstated today, because of the fact that everyone's moving so many players all the time. The continuity table is something I never really heard a lot about. And now it is something you look at when it comes to ranking these teams in a way, because the better teams are going to get great transfers anyways. So even though they don't have necessarily as much continuity, they're still going to be great. You bring up Indiana, they're towards the bottom of the Big Ten in continuity, whereas Maryland returns the most starts of anybody in the conference. So it doesn't mean Maryland's going to be great, but it's just interesting to see how many players move on every single team. And it's just, it's such a different world.
2: Now with Ohio State, you got guys that are now one more year experienced on offense, especially Julian Sain coming back another year. We'll see if the training wheels come off completely with Julian Sain.
0: I like Sain a lot. I think he makes a lot of throws that I didn't expect him to make when he first took over at Ohio State. Like, I just thought he was going to be another guy, but I think he's been pretty good.
2: And then when you evolve, and then you have a guy like Jeremiah Smith, who is there, who's going to be just incredible, one of the best athletes in all of college football, if not the best. So we're going to see if they're going to be able to continue off that. The thing with Ohio State is the defense. What's the defense going to look like? Is the defense going to be good? Because they've lost a lot of players, a lot of stars on that defense have moved on to the NFL. We'll see if they replenished them. But I think the big thing for Ohio State is what they do up front. Last year, they really struggled against Indiana. And now we're going to have to see, they struggled last year at times being able to block up front, and we're going to see if those guys are going to be able to keep Julian Sain upright and be able to do the job up front. And if they do, Ohio State's going to be really, really dangerous.
0: I don't remember the last time they looked like they did against Indiana, against anybody, Ohio State last year, to your point about being pushed around up front. Like, they just haven't been dominated that way. Even when they haven't won at all, I don't remember them being dominated the way they were by Indiana in forever.
2: Yeah, and we saw Miami up against Indiana and what Indiana could do there. So the Big Ten is very top heavy, very top heavy. And that's the difference when we get into the SEC tomorrow. The SEC is deep from top to bottom. It is deep. The Big Ten, 1-6, good. 1-3, I think you can say Ohio State, I think you could say Indiana, and I think you could say Oregon can truly contend for a national title. I'm not sure if anybody else in the Big Ten is in that truly contending for a national title, unless Michigan takes a huge step forward this year.
0: I think it would be a surprise for Michigan to be able to, with a brand new head coach, to bring in enough guys. And I know they're ranked pretty highly for some people, but, and I would love to see it. You know, I root for Michigan, but just especially because, like you said, Ohio State is so good. It's hard to see them with a first year head coach.
2: In Kyle Whittingham.
0: Exactly. Be able to overtake them as well as Oregon. Like, it's just, and of course, Indiana, I still think they're not looked at as the favorite in the conference, but for me, with Cignetti, like, I think they're as dangerous as anybody.
2: And same thing with Penn State when it comes to first-year head coach there, Matt Campbell, which I think that was a great move for Penn State.
1: You just mentioned him, Aaron. Matt Campbell, you couldn't ask for a better, and I'm not going to go as far to say that they'll be in the national championship talk towards the end of the season, but if you look at Penn State's schedule, they don't have to play Oregon, Ohio State, or Indiana this year. You dodge the three biggest dogs in the conference. You couldn't have asked it to set up any better for a first-year head coach at Penn State. Not to mention he brings over his guy in Rocco Becht, who he had for a bunch of years over at Iowa State. He brings
2: son of Anthony Becht, who we love here.
1: Brought over some running backs, a tight end as well. So he's got the horses over there at Penn State. And when you factor in that you don't have to play the consensus top three teams in the conference, it's massive for him. When it goes to Michigan, though, Bryce Underwood, we're hearing some really good things that maybe he looks like the number one player that he was coming out of high school.
2: We'll see with Bryce. I mean, listen, that's the thing with college football now. We talk about how you can find that quarterback in the transfer portal. A lot of these teams are paying the quarterbacks now. And if the quarterbacks aren't stepping up and living up to what fans think that dollar value and they should be, you know, producing at that some high ridiculous rate, I don't think it's fair for a lot of these kids, but that's where we're at right now. I do think Underwood could take another step forward.
0: Does it feel like forever ago to you that Nick came in here and was telling us about Underwood and like how excited he was when he was, remember he was here before he played for Michigan when they were here for the ReliaQuest Bowl and he went out to practice and was like, this kid's gonna be the guy. And it felt like a long time ago.
2: Yeah, and he's getting paid a lot of money. So he's getting paid money to be the guy. So we'll see what happens with Michigan. I agree with what you said, Sam, with Penn State. Defense should still be good. The only thing with Penn State is with a new coach, with a lot of turnover, they are not, you know, you talk about bringing guys back and having that continuity. They don't have that. A lot of turnover. Only 7 of the 35 players with 200-plus snaps for Penn State last season are returning. Only 3 of those were starters.
0: Another interesting storyline out of the Big Ten, in my opinion, is Lincoln Riley. This is a guy that was, for years, the future head coach of the Dallas Cowboys. I mean, hey, every year it was like, oh, you know, Jerry's going to bring Lincoln Riley to the Dallas Cowboys. And he was one of the hottest coaching names in both the NFL and college football. And all of a sudden, we're at a point where it's like, is he in trouble at USC if they don't do big things this year?
2: Yeah, we'll have to see. And I expect they can do some big things. So it's going to be interesting when you look up and down this conference.
0: They can, but the conference is so good. Can they do enough for him? Because I feel like if you're Lincoln Riley, you've got to have real success for them to finally feel comfortable.
2: And that's why they're in that range for me of, I talk about the top three, my Ohio State, my Indiana, my Oregon. I think they can go and win it all. I think that next tier, we're looking at USC, Michigan, Penn State, Washington. I think they fall into that next tier.
0: But you didn't bring Lincoln Riley in to have you in the next tier. So how long can you be in the next tier if you're Lincoln Riley and still be at USC? Because he really was about as hot of a coaching name as you could get a few years ago, both at the NFL and college level, because of all the interest that everybody assumed Jerry Jones had because of Oklahoma. And now he could be on the hot seat.
2: Oregon is an interesting one for me. First of all, I think Oregon and Dan Lanning can thank the Jets for the reason why Dante Moore is still back at Oregon.
0: He's like, I'm not going there.
2: The thought of him having to fall to the Jets and have to...
0: Which, by the way, could happen to you all over again this year.
2: Definitely, but I think he was willing to take that chance. So I really do. I'm not just joking. I think Oregon can thank the Jets for Dante Moore coming back.
1: We also found out, don't forget, gents, right after that some people talked to scouts in the Raiders department, and they said they liked the potential of Dante Moore more than Fernando's established kind of nature. So who knows? He might not have even made it to New York because he could have gone to Vegas.
0: The New York Jets, by the way, owner of three first-round picks in the 2027 draft. How much more eligibility you got, Dante?
2: Right. And you bet your ass after Geno Smith experiment round two.
0: Like, if they like you enough, dude, they've got the assets that they're coming to get you.
2: Here are some key matchups to look to at the Big Ten. Once again, if you're just joining us here on the Pat and Aaron Show, tomorrow we'll go over the SEC and take a look at the rest of the teams in the state of Florida, including USF. But today we're going over the Big Ten, and here are some of the big games for the Big Ten. October 10th, you mentioned USC. We talked about Penn State. October 10th, USC at Penn State, huge conference game. One of these teams that, you know, that could be when we look back at the end of the season for one of these teams, whoever wins that game, we could look back at the resume and go, okay, that was a huge win for them.
0: Could it be they're the best of the next tier? As you were just talking about them being part of the second tier, that's a game to find out who's the best of the next tier.
2: How about the first tier that I mentioned? Ohio State at Indiana, October 17th. October 17th, Ohio State at Indiana. That's going to be a great one.
0: It's as big of a matchup as you get in college football today.
2: Right.
0: I mean, you're talking about a defending national championship.
2: Definitely.
0: And a defending national champion, an Ohio State team that a lot of people think could be the national champion this year. That's a great matchup.
2: October 24th, the next week for Indiana. So after hosting Ohio State, then they go on the road to take on Michigan. They'll be taking on the Wolverines. So that's going to be the middle of the season. That's going to be really a tough slate for Indiana, as all these Big Ten games are.
0: I hate to say it, and I hope I'm wrong. I don't feel like Michigan's going to be good enough for that to be that tough of a battle. Like, I feel like what we saw from Indiana last year, and I know they don't have Fernando Mendoza anymore, but I think we're going to see a lot of the same from Indiana, where they're just the better team on the field on a lot of Saturdays. And I hate to say it, I feel like Michigan hasn't shown me enough to expect it to not be that Saturday as well.
2: All right, you mentioned Indiana and Ohio State, that October 17th game at Indiana being as good as it gets. Maybe this one's better. And maybe not now, but maybe when it gets to this November 7th, it will be better. Oregon travels to the Shoe to take on Ohio State. That's going to be, if everything goes the way it's supposed to this year, those two being some of the best teams in college football, if not the best, that's going to be an incredible matchup.
0: Yeah, no doubt about it. And it's one of the ones that we're going to look forward to seeing in the Big Ten. And the SEC is going to be there as well when it comes to the playoffs. And you're going to see a lot of jockeying come that late in the season, not just for within the conference, but hopefully within the college football playoff rankings.
2: Only two Big Ten teams have winning records against Ohio State in this decade. Michigan at 4-1 and Oregon at 2-1. So they have the success there.
0: Yeah. It's still weird for Oregon to be and SC and some of these teams to be in the Big Ten. It's been a few years now, but I'm still getting used to that.
2: I finally have gotten used to it. Like Texas SEC, I finally have gotten used to it.
0: That's weird to me too.
2: It's still a little weird, but I'm starting to get used to it.
1: I'm only bringing this up, Jens, because it's a name we haven't even really mentioned, because that's how little people think of them in the Big Ten this year with Wisconsin, the Badgers. You talked about Lincoln Riley. What's going to happen with him? Luke Fickell, big question marks. Big time question marks. 17-21 lifetime at Wisconsin. Extremely underwhelming.
2: I also don't think they're going to be much better this year.
1: I don't either. And if you're a Wisconsin fan, it's a dream destination of mine. Would love to go see a game there in the jump around. It's
2: same
1: awesome.
2: With me. I've been to Madison. I just haven't been there for a game.
1: I don't see how, if they don't start hot, how he makes it through even half of the season, because they spent a lot of money and a lot of resources to bring him in from Cincinnati, and it has been underwhelming to say the least.
2: I think this year's roster, from everything I'm seeing and hearing, is apparently more talented than last year. So now you got to do something with it. To your point, Sam, you got to do something with the better roster.
0: And you got to be much more talented than last year's roster in this Big Ten. That's the problem. And a lot of people think the Big Ten could be even better, at least from a depth standpoint, this year. You know, some people think USC, Penn State, Washington. I mean, there's a lot of teams that are potential playoff teams. When you look at some of the projections, some people think they could have 7 or 8 like legitimate playoff contenders. Like, you're not going to get 7 or 8 in, but seven or eight that could make it. And if that's the case, are you now suddenly almost as deep or as deep as the SEC?
1: One of the things that kind of, to me, just encapsulates what Fickell has done at Wisconsin. He brought in Jeff Grimes from the University of Kansas as the offensive coordinator 2 years ago. As a Kansas alum, you guys know I watch all the games, huge fan. I'm not kidding you when I tell you every Kansas fan, it was the biggest celebration we've had as football fans in years ever since they lost Kotelnicki over to Penn State. He eventually comes back after, of course, I'm drawing a blank on Penn State's coach that went to Virginia Tech after he was fired. But him bringing in an offensive coordinator when the opposing school that you brought him from is cheering that he's finally gone, it kind of just tells you exactly where that program is right now.
2: Yep, and we'll have to see Minnesota's in Big Ten as well. P.J. Fleck is their coach. And as you look around, Nebraska, Matt Rhule still the coach, and we'll see. It's just so deep. Illinois, the Illini with Brett Bielema. It's a deep conference with great coaches, and you're going to expect Wisconsin. I expect Wisconsin's defense to be pretty good, pretty solid this year again. So we'll have to see. But Washington, and don't forget about Washington and what they're going to be able to do in one of those big games.
0: Just mention them as a playoff contender for that some people believe they're a playoff contender.
2: And one of those big games, the final one, November 21st, Indiana at Washington. So a little mystery around Washington, but if they're around, hanging around, that's going to be a sneaky big game.
0: On the DAE text line, people thinking Indiana will be anything this year. Wild. Mendoza made, in all caps, that team. That is so insane of a text.
2: People like Hoover.
0: Who cares about the quarterback position for a second? Like, you don't bludgeon people the way that Indiana bludgeoned people week in and week out, even in the playoffs. We just talked about what they did to Ohio State in the playoffs. You don't do that because you've got a great quarterback and nothing else. Like, you're going to get killed. And you just talked about what they did up front against Ohio State. Like, you're going to get killed against teams in the Big Ten if you just have a good quarterback. Indiana was great all over the place last year.
1: Aaron, you mentioned Nebraska too and Matt Rhule. One of the biggest things I'm watching this year, they bring in Anthony Calandria from UNLV. He was at Virginia before that. But one of the biggest Big Ten offseason storylines, if people missed it, they lost their true freshman starting quarterback. He was a sophomore last year in Dylan Raiola. He transfers over to Oregon to play behind Dante Moore. You're talking about a kid who was one of the top recruits coming out of high school, goes to Nebraska, and then transfers.
2: Looks just like Pat Mahomes.
1: Does everything like Mahomes. But he transfers, and he did that even after he knew Dante Moore was coming back. So this was a guy Rhule kind of bet his entire, not coaching career, but he was betting a lot on. So big-time question mark at Nebraska.
0: I have a big-time question mark. Can we go back to the very beginning of the comment? Because you said they lost their true freshman quarterback. He was a sophomore last year.
1: I meant he started as a true freshman. That was my misspeak. He started as a true freshman at Nebraska, then played last year as well, and then decided to transfer out.
0: Okay, all right. I came in
1: and started as a true freshman is what I should have said. My apologies.
2: All right.
0: No worries.
2: So there you go. There's a Big Ten preview. We'll do the SEC tomorrow. Who are your winners for the Big Ten? Who's going to win it?
0: I have a feeling it's going to be Ohio State, and I don't really want... I'll say Oregon just because I hope...
2: Me too.
0: ...that it's Oregon. Well, I mean, I'd like it to be Michigan, but it's not going to be.
2: I think it's
0: going to
2: be Oregon.
0: But I have a bad feeling in my gut that Ohio State's going to be it.
2: Sam?
1: Julian Sands got a bad taste in his mouth after the Heisman snub. OH.
0: I like the kid a
2: lot. Ohio State, there you have it. There you have it. All right, well, once again, we'll get into the SEC tomorrow, and we'll look around. We'll take a look at, especially at USF when we get outside the SEC. But college football, it's back, guys. We're officially here. We got action tonight, right? We got some college football action going on tonight.
0: Yes, I believe you are correct. I don't remember who it is, but we got...
1: We got Arkansas Pine Bluff versus Mizzou, disgusting, and then Idaho and Utah.
2: There we go.
0: You guys want to watch college football together on Saturday? Should we watch college football together Saturday?
2: We should. You and I are going to be together.
0: That's right.
2: We're going to be on the air.
0: We're going to be at 1983 in South Tampa. We're going to get more details on exactly everything going on at 1983, but we're going to be out there leading up to the Gators game, a little Gators watch party. And Nick Wise is going to be out there. Again, we're going to get all the full details for you during the week. But we're going to be out at 1983 on Saturday leading up to the Gators game. So make sure you come hang out with us.
2: Yep, getting ready. And once again, preview for the SEC tomorrow. It is officially back. The Rays trying to get back on track tonight after losing to the Mets 10-4 yesterday. They'll head on the road to take on the Texas Rangers in a place where they have not won in over 4 years.
0: It's a wild stat.
2: 4 years. And it was early in June of 2022, the last time the Rays won against the Rangers in Texas. So we'll see if their luck is any better with Shane McClanahan on the bump tonight. So we've got an incredible story. Baseball's wild. We just talk about the transfer portal and how kids are making money, so much money on NIL deals, and guys like Bryce Underwood having all the pressure because of all the money. How about being not even a teenager and making millions? That is what is happening in Major League Baseball right now. A kid who's not even a teenager is making millions of dollars. We'll tell you exactly what is going down next. It leads off today's top headlines.
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1: 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The Rays were back in action last night looking to win the series against the New York Mets, but they could not get the job done. Griffin Jacks returns. Was shaky in his return from the IL. Rays lose 10-4. They get out hit 14-7 on the night. Also committed a pair of errors. But now they go on the road to the destination of doom known as Globe Life Park. Terrible record in their lifetime there. 3-11 against the Rangers at their new ballpark.
2: Yep. They struggled. Then they're going to have to get back on track. You don't have to sweep Texas, but you got to win the series.
0: Time to make it 7-11 after this series. You got four out there, win them all, and then all of a sudden you look a lot better in Texas.
2: 3 of 4. 3 of 4 would be great. The first two games at 8:05. Tonight will be 8:05 right here on WDAE. Saturday at 7:05 and Sunday, 2:35. First pitch.
1: Well, we will see maybe what this young gentleman can do in roughly, I don't know, call it 7 or 8 years when he gets called up by the Tigers at Globe Life Park. How about Kevin Sosa, the 12-year-old?
2: Insane.
1: He's in the international class of 2032, I believe. And how about signing a $4 million deal with the Tigers, making him the youngest player in international baseball history to secure a deal of at least $4 million.
2: I saw it. I watched a video of the kid, and I go, first of all, he looks like a beast. But
0: think he's really 12?
2: Probably not. But his body doesn't look 12. But the thing is, how? Why? $4 million to a 12-year-old. He has not even developed yet. You don't know what he's going to

0: At 12? You kidding me?
1: A lot of Legos.
2: It'd be gone at 13, I'll tell you that.
0: Nuts.
2: But here's the other concern. It is the Dominican Republic, and we've heard from a lot of athletes over the years about when you have a lot of money in some of these places, you become a target. And I would worry about that for this young man at 12 years old as well. Also, do you think there's a lot of Kevins in the Dominican Republic?
0: Sorry, did you say it was, did Sam say it was the Dominican Republic?
2: I looked it up.
0: Oh, you did? Okay. Because you had previously said on the air that you didn't know if
2: it was. Well, I was saying it didn't say in the story, so then I looked it up.
0: Well, that's why when you, no, only because I didn't know if you had said, like, if somebody's listening, they're like, wait, he just said he didn't know where he was from. So they didn't know that you had looked that up. So he's from the Dominican.
2: Yeah.
0: All right, yeah, then he's definitely 16.
1: I'll take the over.
2: But also, like I said, could be a target. You hear about people with money being targeted in places like that all the time. And are there a lot of Kevins? I still think that's an interesting question as well. I want to know.
0: Somebody look that up. How many Kevins in the Dominican Republic for Pat?
2: It's important news. It's important information for the story.
1: I know,
2: right?
1: There's at least one Wander, but
2: whoa.
1: We'll move past that one. We
0: could
1: just
0: have never had it.
1: Huh?
0: We could have just not had it.
2: Yeah.
1: It's a fun fact.
2: Is it
1: fun? At least one.
2: Is it fun?
1: It's a fact.
2: Yeah, it's a fact.
1: We just got done talking about the Big Ten. How about a team known for not having a conference in Notre Dame? They are unaffiliated. Thought this was a pretty cool moment. We talked the other day about how the University of Tennessee will honor Dolly Parton with a helmet sticker this season. This one a little more meaningful, a little more touching. Notre Dame this year will recognize coaching legend Lou Holtz with a sticker on the back of their helmets. Just a reminder for those that may not know or missed it or forgot about it. He passed away earlier this year in March at age 89. Led the Irish to a national championship in 1988. Cool tribute from Notre Dame.
2: Now, this is a sticker that makes sense, right? Guy who actually coached and really well and for a really long time at your university. That makes sense.
0: Notre Dame Sunday, the number 4 seed, top 5 in the country, number 4 Notre Dame, taking on Wisconsin at Lambeau Field. At Lambeau.
2: Over under 4.5. When they finish the season for Notre Dame.
0: Over under. I think they're going to be pretty good. I'm going to go over. Over.
2: Meaning like more than worse. 5 or less. Yeah. Right? Yeah.
1: I'm with you.
2: I ask that because I feel like Notre Dame is historically always overrated. Even when they're good, they're overrated because they're Notre Dame.
1: We will get a glimpse of them this weekend. Looking forward to college football being back. Somebody that won't get a glimpse of anything this year, that would be, how about Steve Ballmer, the owner of the Los Angeles Clippers?
2: He won't get a glimpse of anything?
1: He will not, as he was suspended from all league operations for a year. Wow. As the owner of the Clippers, this comes on the heels of the crazy lawsuit, court filings, whatever you want to call it, that the NBA was looking into against the Clippers for cap circumvention. This all goes back to Kawhi Leonard taking money from a tree farm / philanthropy thing. There's a lot of different angles here, but the NBA ruled yesterday that after a year-long probe, they are stripping the franchise of 5 first-round picks, a $30 million fine, and a full year suspension from everything NBA-related to the owner, Steve Ballmer.
2: A $30 million fine for Ballmer is what to you and I?
1: I looked it up. It is the equivalent to a $38 fine to the average American.
0: Oh, that's Great lookup. This is an insane penalty that we have not seen. Forget about the money. To be stripped of 5 first-round draft picks. That is an insanely big penalty, and they have set the standard on circumventing the salary cap. And as a New York Knicks fan, I am terrified because I have no doubt in my mind that Jalen Brunson and the Knicks circumvented the cap. I have no doubt in my mind.
2: I've heard whispers of such things, not like behind the scenes, like on the radio, like not like from sources, but there's been talk about, well, the Knicks had to do this with Jalen Brunson, who we all know accepted a very team-friendly deal to make sure that they could bring in other players.
0: Could have made $100 million more.
2: Yeah, that's a little bit of money.
0: And everyone's like, and I'm sure everyone's like, oh, what a guy. And I'm sure Jalen's like, shh, Don't say it. I'm not.

0: say anything. But it's Pablo Torre. Pablo Torre, the investigative journalist. Just shut up, Pablo. Stop investigating.
1: It sounded for a minute with some of the statements coming out from the NBA about this within the last couple months, like they were very much going to sweep this under the rug and be like, no big deal, nothing to see here, because the speculation was that the NBA wanted to do this hush-hush and wanted to push this under the rug with the idea that they had some suspicion or knowledge of someone like the Knicks or another team doing something similar. And if all of a sudden you start really penalizing people, which they did in a harsh way in this situation, like you said, they've set the standard. If they catch anyone else now, those teams are screwed too.
0: Yeah. I mean, I don't care how the Knicks got Jaylen. I don't care how they've kept him. Just stay away from the champion Knicks.
1: They're not taking that banner back, kid.
0: No.
2: It's not
0: two banners last year.
2: It's not just those five first round picks, Aaron. How about this for the listeners at home? This is what it will have cost the Los Angeles Clippers to acquire Kawhi Leonard when all is said and done.
0: This is crazy.
2: 2021, 2022, 2023, 24, 25, 26 first round picks slash pick swaps, 29, 2030, 2031, 32, and 33 first round picks. Oh, yeah. Also throw in Danilo Gallinari and Shai Gilgeous-Alexander, who's the two-time reigning MVP.
0: Well, yeah, you got to throw in Paul George into that equation if you're going to do that as well, because that's, if you throw in Paul George and Kawhi Leonard, it's insane what they had to give up to have those guys.
1: Special.
0: Absolutely insane.
2: Absolutely insane indeed. 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
0: Stay away from my Knicks, Pablo Torre. That's a good idea, all right? Is it a good idea or bad idea to believe Oregon will be, we were just talking about the Big Ten, we went through it, SEC tomorrow, but good idea or bad idea to believe Oregon will be the fourth consecutive Big Ten team to win a national championship? That's leading off good idea or bad idea next on the Pat and Aaron Show.
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15: We're 4-on-4. Once he gets to the bench, Calgary will have the advantage. They do right now. Running out of time, though. 4 seconds left. In front. Heavy moment. The Tampa Bay Lightning have won.
14: When Tampa Bay sports happen, talk about it here.
0: Pat Aaron Show, time for a little good idea or bad idea. He's Pat Donovan, I'm Aaron Jacobson, Sam Cohen, our executive producer, and joining us every Thursday, he's here right now, the man, the myth, the legend, he's Ian Beckles with a sick Tampa Bay Devil Rays old school hat on. What's
16: old
0: up,
16: school,
0: Ian?
16: Baby.
0: That thing's awesome.
16: Good morning.
0: You got like a pin on it, too?
16: I think so.
0: You do?
16: I don't even know, but probably.
0: It's awesome.
16: Thank you.
1: Sam, yeah. Who wants to visit us when you're here next Thursday?
16: Who wants to visit?
1: Yeah.
16: Emma?
1: Luke. Oh, well, always when you're here, but also Luke Bustle, ring a bell?
16: Luke Bustle? Is it supposed to?
0: This is a tough moment.
1: With the Kraft Cuts jerky.
16: Oh, yeah, that's my dude. Busty.
1: Busty.
16: Busty. Oh, I have a nickname. Busty.
0: Yeah.
16: Not Bustle.
0: Yeah.
16: Yeah, that's some of the best beef jerky ever bred.
0: It's like our guy over at Wicked Oak, like, his name's Felix, but all his friends call him Bubba.
1: Yeah.
0: It's one of those type of deals.
16: It's Bubba.
0: Yeah, it's Bubba.
16: It's Bubba. You're looking at Bubba. He's clearly a Bubba.
0: Yes, absolutely.
16: I was a Bubba in high school.
0: You were a Bubba?
16: I was a Bubba.
0: Really?
16: Yeah, I was a Bubba in high school.
1: Wow.
0: You know,
1: I kind of want to go with that now.
0: You know, it's really sad.
1: Bubba Beckles sounds cool. Yeah,
0: Ted Webb used to call me, and I loved it, but Bubba, but Ted used to call me
1: Bubby.
0: Bubby.
1: I remember that. Yeah.
16: I can see that.
0: I was Bubby.
17: You were a Jewish grandmother.
0: I was Bubby. Right. I was Bubby. But well, the way Ted said it to me, though, was so endearing. Like, the way I said it, I just loved it so bad. Bubby.
1: Aaron is very Jewish grandmother, if you think about it.
16: Very much so. I bring up Ted Webb's name on occasion.
0: I bring it up probably once a week.
16: Seriously. Like, I bring him up as an example. I know for a fact, I listened to the show on occasion back in the day. And I know me and Ted, our politics were polar opposites, but it never mattered. Like, when I was with Ted, it didn't matter.
0: He was someone who, before Ted passed away, he could be so far to the right.
16: Correct.
0: But he didn't care what your affiliation was.
16: He didn't live
0: was.
16: That way, though.
0: Right.
16: He didn't judge you that way.
0: He did not live that way.
16: No, seriously. I was like, dude, you're outlandish to be that guy saying that on the radio. And then you meet up with him. I'm like, you're out of control.
0: He was the best. Yeah, he was the best. All right. Good idea or bad idea? Sam Cohen.
17: We've got some ideas. Let's see what you think. How about throwing a 10-leg college football parlay in week one?
0: It's a great idea. Why not 15? Heck, why not 20, where you can go all the way 20 on the Hard Rock Bet app. Yeah, yeah, great idea. We're back. We're fully back.
16: Yeah, if you're a degenerate gambler like this young man, a good idea. If you are into numbers and probabilities, they say nothing's worse than a parlay. That's what they say.
0: Oh, I know, but
16: real gamblers don't do parlays. That's what they say.
0: How much is a sandwich today, guys?
16: A lot.
1: $15, $20.
0: All right, so how about a half a sandwich? Put like $10 on a dreamer parlay, and if you lose it, you don't eat a sandwich that day.
1: It's a bad idea, all right? A nice parlay is something I really enjoy because I like trying to win a little bit more money than I'm spending, but 10 legs, you're just asking to give your money. You know what? Give me $20.
16: No, instead. Here's the reality of it, okay? What percentage of 10-leg parlays you think hit? Go. It's probably 0.00006.
1: Somewhere where I was going.
16: No, seriously, though. It's minuscule.
0: I'm going to hit one this week.
16: But how many times does somebody say, I was one off?
0: Every week.
16: So many millions.
17: You miss 100% of the shots you don't take. Yeah. Throw dreamers.
1: I'm probably one bet off from about $1,000 in the last couple months. And I don't bet a lot.
0: But you guys have seen me win crazy 8-leg parlays.
16: How many of the 8-leg parlays did you lose that you didn't tell us about?
0: I tell you all about it. I always talk about it. I lose a ton. Ian, here's the deal. Mm-hmm. You can lose a ton of $10 bets. If you hit that one for $5,000, which I've done, you've just won yourself a ton more $10 bets to lose.
16: Overall up in parlays. Overall.
0: In parlays? No.
16: Okay, there's your answer. Thank you, Your Honor.
0: I don't know. I'm bad in football season. I was talking to my dad about this the other day. I'm a losing venture in football season for some reason.
16: You should stop doing it then.
1: Why not? You check out his football betting show starting next weekend.
0: Yeah. I'm going to try to give winners, but football's tough, and here's the problem with me. I'll give the board, but I'll bet way more than the board because I just bet in volume. I love games.
1: Right, let's get another good idea, bad idea.
17: Good idea or bad idea, believing that Oregon will be the fourth consecutive Big Ten champion.
0: It's a bad idea. I like Oregon, but to think that it's going to be exact, they're going to be the champions in 4 years in a row having four different teams, the odds are stacked against that. So I'm going to say bad idea, even though I like them.
1: Yeah, I agree with you. I think they've got a really good chance, but if you're asking me about anybody versus the field, it's a bad idea. Oregon's got a really good shot. Will they do it? Probably not.
16: In any sport, picking one team against a field is never good.
1: Right.
16: But if you ask me if I had to pick a conference, I would pick the Big Ten.
0: Yeah.
16: That is for sure.
0: At the top, they're so good.
16: Mm-hmm.
17: Good idea or bad idea. We had a bunch of commissioners on this week, city council. We had Ken Babby yesterday talking about the new stadium. How about good idea, bad idea, rebuilding 162 Landing at the new ballpark?
0: It's a bad idea because 162 Landing is specific to what happened at Tropicana Field in game 162. Now, you can have an ode to it if you want, but to have the actual landing, that area, no, that was at the Trop. We're going to have some different memories that we're going to build the new place.
1: I agree with you. It's a bad idea. Sam, I actually thought you came up with a great idea when we were having the conversation of having like some small marker on the ground that shows this is where 162 landed at the Trop, kind of like they have the seat that's a different color for where Wade Boggs hit his home run. Was his 3,000th home run, I think
17: 3,000th
1: hit. His 3,000th hit, you're right.
0: At Fenway, they have that with the Ted Williams shot, too.
1: So, yeah, I think that is a good idea, but actually recreating the entire landing, bad idea.
16: Yeah, we've called ourselves Champa Bay before for a while, so let's stop celebrating something that didn't bring a championship. We call ourselves Champa Bay, right?
0: It was a good moment.
16: Yeah, okay, let's let it go. Let's win some championships and let's start celebrating those.
0: Yeah, I like something new. I'm with that.
16: Because you don't really put batters for good years. It was a good year. Great.
17: Good idea or bad idea, putting the bullpen in the field of play at the new stadium.
0: Bad idea, right?
1: Yeah, it's a terrible idea. I mean, it was on the field of play this time because some idiot decided to do that, but you find me a ballpark that's better without a real bullpen. There isn't one. You put a real. It's going to be a beautiful park. Put a real bullpen there.
0: Bullpen on the field makes no sense.
16: Do any other fields have bullpens on the field?
0: I'd have to assume yes.
1: They have in the past. If they don't right now, I'm not 100% sure if there is right now.
16: Is there
1: now
16: a benefit from it?
1: No.
16: So then no.
0: There's also something dangerous. Awesome,
16: real
0: about a guy coming out of the pen. Like a real pen.
16: But the Rays dude got to watch their back all the time. There's got to be somebody watching them. And we used to broadcast from there. You couldn't take your eye off the ball, bro. That ball comes quick. That's dangerous. Bro.
0: I'm so impressed. Like, I was watching Clevinger warm up the other day when I was at the Trop, and I'm so impressed by just their ability to not throw a pass ball while they're warming up. Because you're throwing at that high speed. You throw a pass ball, you disrupt the entire game. That's and then everyone's looking
16: though.
0: At you.
16: That's why they're there, though.
2: Good idea or bad idea. We've got college football tonight. We've got it tomorrow night. And we've got a heck of a lot of it this weekend, including Sunday and Monday. But tomorrow night, the Miami Hurricanes, the runners-up last year in college football, they will be in action against Stanford. But good idea, bad idea, having faith in the Hurricanes to continue their run of success.
0: I think it's a good idea. They replenish like they do, especially at the quarterback position. They've been doing that every year. They've got the coach to do it. Yeah, they lost a lot of pieces on defense, but the transfer portal has helped out teams like Miami year in and year out. And in a weaker conference than the other big ones, I expect Miami to have a good path to the success as long as they get stronger as the year goes on.
1: Yeah, I think it's a good idea as well. We talked about this not long ago, Mario Cristobal and the job that he's done there and the fact that he's kind of solidified himself there as the head coach. And I expect them to continue to be good. Do I expect them to challenge for a national championship every year? Not necessarily, but I do think they'll be successful. I think it's a good idea.
16: First of all, there's football every darn day, it seems like.
1: Isn't it beautiful?
16: And it's amazing. And like literally every day there's football. And I heard Jimmy Johnson say this, and I agree with him wholeheartedly. He said, the U will be back when they win a national championship. Because I was a U fan back in the day, and they were it, right? So last year, they were very good. They were coming back, but they got to win a national championship for them to get back to where they were.
0: All or nothing for Ian Beckles.
16: There you go.
2: Darian Mensah, the transfer from Duke. 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
0: All right, we're going to continue with Ian Beckles next on the Pat and Aaron Show. We got into it early in the show. We'll ask Ian, would you rather see Baker Mayfield have a great season, like an MVP-type season, or for the defense to turn into a top five defense? That's coming up next on the Pat and Aaron Show.
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1: 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I feel like we learned pretty quickly based off of our own ideas and everybody else on the text line earlier that maybe this question wasn't as good as we thought it was. And I feel like Ian's going to confirm that for us because not a single person, you and I agreed, and everyone on the text line basically agreed as well. But let's see if Ian Beckles throws a wrench in it and has a different idea on what we were talking about earlier. The question we asked in the first hour to the audience and we discussed amongst ourselves is, would you rather see Baker Mayfield have a great year this year and be in the MVP conversation at the end of the season, mm-hmm. or the Buccaneer defense turn into a top five defense this year?
16: Oh, that's easy. That's the defense.
0: Yeah.
16: It's not close.
1: Yeah.
16: A top five defense keeps giving.
1: Yeah.
0: You ever do a radio show and you're talking about a topic and the day before you plan it, you think it's going to be good, and you do it and you're like...
16: Off rip, you think that it would even out, but... If you really sit and think about it, though, if he has an MVP year, it's probably going to sink the Bucks. okay? Because
1: financially,
16: it's going to financially sink them. And they're going to suck next year. Okay, if he has an average year and the defense goes top five, then we sign him for whatever we were going to sign for.
1: You know what that sounds like?
16: What was that?
1: The Seattle Seahawks.
16: Okay. That makes sense.
1: Right?
16: Yeah.
0: Forget about the money that would have to come with Baker's success. And just think about what would lead to success for the Bucs this year on the field. More success, I should say, with the presented situations. Now, in these situations, you're the quarterback play. If you go with the defense, it doesn't mean Baker's horrible and vice versa. Baker's MVP type, it doesn't mean the defense is horrible. They'll just be okay. What would lead to more success for the Bucs? And for Pat and I, it was both defense.
16: It's not close.
1: Yeah.
16: You could have a great offense and still lose a lot of games. We've seen that.
1: The Bengals Cincinnati, so many times recently. Cincinnati, yeah,
16: absolutely. But you could, like, we should know in this community, defenses, yo. I mean, you remember back in the day, just get a 17. Like, that happened for 10 years. We watched a great defense for 10 straight years, whether you guys remember it or not. And when I hear people saying our defense is good, you don't remember what it used to be. Because I'll tell you this, back in the day, if you had an average quarterback and you played the Buccaneers, you lost.
1: Also, how could you say this defense is good? I'm hoping they're better, and I expect them to be a little bit better.
16: They were bad at the end of last year. They were bad at the end of last year. They were bad. They couldn't stop anybody at crucial times. They couldn't stop anybody.
1: I've been saying for years now, and I believe it to be the case this year, if they're adequate, this team's tough to beat because the offense is going to be good enough.
16: I think it's too early to give the offense. Because we have a new coordinator. We have a new system. Yeah. We have a lot of new pieces. We have some key people that are still banged up. I think it's too. And what I saw in the preseason, and I really don't put a lot in it, but it would have been nice to see some success. Some.
1: Yeah.
16: For a new guy, you need to feel some success.
1: It's just so vanilla, and nobody played in the offense all preseason. Like, Baker threw four passes, it's hard to look at.
16: Those are all real things you're saying, but that could be counterproductive as well, though. You know what I'm saying? Like, it's not necessary. But if the first two drives of the regular season, they go three and out, then you're going to go, oh, boy.
1: You know, it's the most encouraging thing to me when it comes to the season, at least heading into the season right away. They're healthy across both lines.
16: That helps.
0: I mean,
16: that
0: helps. Huge.
16: It is.
0: Healthy-ish.
16: I would give him healthy.
1: You're not practicing Tristan Wirfs in Jacksonville if he's not 100%.
0: No, I know.
1: Do you think
0: he's 100%?
16: Nobody's 100%.
1: Well, all right, but if you have any concern about him playing in week one or how healthy he is for week one, you're not practicing him in Jacksonville.
16: If we have to worry about Tristan Wirfs, we're in big trouble.
1: Yeah.
0: I'm going to always worry about his health.
16: Well,
0: moving forward.
16: He's been banged up, but he's usually there.
0: He needs to be healthy as well to be him, that Hall of Famer.
1: Going into week one, you have no fears of anyone on the offensive or defensive line missing that game. When's the last time we've been able to say that about this team?
16: When they win a championship. Probably when they win a championship, they're very healthy.
1: To me, that's significant.
16: Of course it is.
0: David Walker went down in practice last year, it was the start of a roller coaster of injuries.
1: Yeah.
0: And once you have that happening and it's piling up, it happens to teams, and it seems like a handful every year get hit with what they call the injury bug. And last year, the Bucs were that.
1: Can you reach that baseball bat?
0: Like, by not moving?
1: I need some wood to knock on, because
0: stretch Armstrong.
1: You look around the league, and there are a lot of teams that have already suffered a significant or catastrophic injury.
0: Couple in the division in the NFC South alone.
1: Exactly.
16: I don't think Todd Bowles got enough credit for what he did at the beginning of last year, personally.
0: I think he did.
16: That was as good as a coaching job as I've seen here in a while, because you couldn't have told me that they were going to win those games with those people injured.
0: Yeah. I guess early on, but then what happened later?
16: We had four offensive linemen out. It's hard to win a game with four. We have centers playing tackle.
0: Yeah, but what happened at the end of the season? What happened when Todd got fiery in the media, and then nothing happened after that?
16: I mean, that has nothing to do with what coaching job you're doing on the field. I'm talking about the beginning of the year, how he figured out ways to win a few games was amazing.
0: Yeah, he was starting to pull me back.
1: He was pulling you back in, and just when you thought you were out, and then you went back out.
0: I jumped out that door quickly. I was like, I don't like it in here. It's not comfortable.
1: Well, listen, a lot of people didn't seem to like it in that Buccaneer locker room at the end of the year, and that's part of what concerns me this year. As much as I like a lot of what they did over the offseason, the atmosphere at the end of last season does worry me. You know, the fact that we saw multiple guys jawing at each other, leaving the field several games, like there was not the chemistry it seemed like in that locker room that it felt like during training camp that we were talking about. And Lavonte David was calling, you know, the best locker room he'd ever been a part of.
16: Well, to me, chemistry is exactly is conducive to winning. Okay.
1: Yeah.
16: If you win, everybody says we have great chemistry. If I've never seen a losing locker room with great chemistry.
0: It's a great point.
16: It's impossible, okay? So
1: and it might be a bad thing if it, if there is, right? Like if you're all having a great time.
16: I think it's impossible. Yeah. It's impossible to be losing and to see people smiling, having good chemistry. That's the wrong locker room.
0: No, I think Pat's right in a way, in a regard. But if there is that chemistry for a losing team, you're going to have some leaders step up. We saw it with the Bucks when
1: Jason Pierre-Paul
0: and guys, who was it, Vernon
1: Hargraves.
0: It was Vernon Hargraves messing around but
16: that's, if somebody has to step up and put their foot in somebody's ass, that's lack of chemistry.
0: I agree.
1: Okay. Do you remember that conversation?
16: Of course.
1: Yeah.
16: Of course.
1: That's one of my favorite clips from the locker room of all time. You're just hearing Jason Pierre-Paul screaming about, we just lost by X amount of points, and you're talking about bleeping white women.
16: It's a great quote.
1: It was amazing.
16: I'm like, it's well said, brother.
1: He turned into such an unbelievable leader in that locker room. After telling us that he wouldn't be, he got here. Everybody, I think a lot of people forget when he got here. First of all, he had missed like a mini camp or two, and some people were freaking out about that. And then he gets here, and I was there the very first practice, and he stood there and told all of us, "I'm not a vocal leader. It's just not what I do. It's not who I am."
0: I ripped him for it.
1: Did you? I don't know.
0: Yeah.
1: I remember you. I remember you being nervous that he wasn't at the first camp or whatever. But when he said, I didn't remember you saying, you ripping him for saying he wasn't a vocal leader. Some guys just aren't, and I'm okay with that. I don't remember in my lifetime a guy saying, "I'm not a vocal leader," recognizing the team needed it, and then becoming that guy.
16: Well, I've thought about writing a book on leadership. Okay, and I was going to ask all these people that I know in my life what leadership is to them. And you said vocal leader. There's so many categories of leaders, of leadership.
1: Oh, yeah, I agree.
16: Because there's leaders that don't say a word.
1: Yep.
16: Paul Gruber was a leader, never said a word. Jason Pierre-Paul, sometimes when you don't say a word, that makes you more of a leader. When I was at Indiana, I ended up being a captain. I didn't say a word my whole senior year. Not one word.
1: Not one word.
0: You were speechless?
16: I didn't say a word. Mute? I never stood in front of the team and said anything. Never. I just participated, played, lifted, went hard, and they voted me captain. So in one way or another, I was leader. I don't know, but it had nothing to do with being verbal.
1: You're such an interesting cat.
16: I know.
1: I mean, think about this for a second, Aaron. Ian just told us he gets angst about making and or receiving a phone call. Which is interesting because I feel like usually somebody that says, like, I get weird or I get uncomfortable when I get a phone call or I have to make a phone call, those people are socially awkward, right? That's why they don't want to do it, is because they're a little bit weird. They're a little bit awkward around people. I've been with Ian in like very different situations. Ian's never uncomfortable around people. Like, if you speak to him in person, he's not awkward or uncomfortable about it. Like, he's just not. Like,
0: you're not nonverbal.
1: Like,
16: no.
1: In any situation, like some people are good in their own situation. I brought you into my home and introduced you to like my wife and my mother-in-law, and you were as comfortable with them as you were with anybody else. Like he's never but a phone call, and then to me the phone call is like nothing. It doesn't bother me at all. Mm-hmm. Then you talk about like I was thinking about writing a book, which to me sounds like the most excruciating exercise I've ever heard in my life.
0: Reading a page for you. Not even writing.
1: Listen, I read plenty. I just don't read books because I've got movies and other TV shows and video games and things. Like, who needs to read a book? Especially when I can listen to a book. But I read plenty. Well, I just read about sports and stuff.
16: I'm the same as you. I read a little bit, not a whole lot. I'm more of a visual guy. I like to watch videos and stuff like that.
1: Watch out, Aaron. We'll think you're dumb for that.
0: No, you know what? I'm not going to book shame because my girlfriend's gotten in the habit of book shaming me.
16: You got a girlfriend now?
0: I do, yeah.
1: Wait, you're just learning this?
0: Yeah.
16: Solid, though?
0: Yeah, hell yeah.
16: For you,
1: like,
16: solid.
1: Very solid. Yeah, yeah. For this guy?
16: For how long now?
1: As solid as I've seen him have. I've known him for how many years now?
16: How long's it been, though?
0: Since April.
16: Yeah?
0: Yeah? Oh, yeah, yeah.
16: I'm scared of your solid.
0: No, the one.
16: I'm scared.
0: Oh, yeah, absolutely.
16: What?
0: Where have you been?
16: I don't know.
1: Did you hear what he just said?
16: I did.
1: I've had to miss. And her mom listens, so he ain't even effing around.
16: Are you serious?
0: Yeah, I've had to miss poker nights because I'm hanging out with her.
16: Jewish girl?
0: Oh, yeah.
16: Really?
1: Yeah.
16: I'm excited.
1: But not...
16: Not what?
1: Not conventional.
16: Not overly?
1: She's got a lot of tattoos.
16: Oh, really?
1: Yeah.
16: Is there a conventional anymore?
0: Oh, yeah.
16: Is there conventional?
0: Oh, yeah.
1: Jewish people?
16: You're not conventional. Yeah. You're not conventional.
0: No, yes and no.
1: No, you're not. I don't know a conventional Jewish person that loves bacon, okay?
0: Come on, relax. I had a great bacon sandwich yesterday. But she has done this thing now. She's caught me where she's like, and she calls me out now, where I don't, she's like, you've gone through 10 pages since I last, you're on the same chapter every time.
1: Wow. You come up,
0: and now I feel like I have to like, just like move my bookmark into the middle when I go see her. Just to
1: no,
0: be like,
1: you don't. Well,
16: it sounds
1: oh
16: like,
1: my God.
16: But it sounds to me like you're just opening the book to get credit if you're not really advancing.
0: No, it's Thank like you. Sometimes we're, it's I get stuck.
16: So then put it down and watch a video.
1: Yeah,
16: because it's not working. If for 2 months you're on page 10,
0: I'm on like page 15.
16: You're not great
0: now.
16: At it. No.
1: Yeah,
0: this one's I'm not great at.
1: Aaron's girl and I were like teammates because. She encourages me to get more dogs in front of Heidi, who at the time does not want more dogs.
16: Oh, okay.
1: All right. And then I encourage her in front of Aaron to get more tattoos.
16: Interesting.
1: So we're, teammates, like, Alyssa
0: no,
1: and I.
0: There's no more room for that.
1: I bet there's plenty of room.
0: She says
1: I haven't seen
0: Alyssa
1: in a while, so I don't remember exactly
16: she
1: how
16: has
1: much room.
16: Many tattoos
1: but,
16: as you?
0: Close.
1: It's hard to say.
16: Really?
1: It's hard to say because I don't even know
16: I'm
1: how
16: sure
1: many.
16: He would know.
1: Like, I've got basically two full sleeves, but I don't know how many exactly tattoos I have, right? Okay. Somewhere around 20-ish.
16: 20-ish, okay.
1: Around, somewhere around there, if you were to break them up individually.
16: Okay.
0: Every month I find, like, a new one on her.
16: Yeah.
1: You should have located them all by now, Aaron.
0: I know where that one come from.
1: If she's the one, you should have located all of the tattoos by now.
0: I told you her mom listens. You shut up. All right, so, Ian.
16: Muzzles.
0: Thank you. You're going to write a book, Mazels on that.
16: I've been talking about it, yeah.
0: That sounds, I'm with Pat.
16: Yeah.
0: That sounds awful.
16: No, I like to put myself in uncomfortable situations. I like
1: to put other people in uncomfortable situations.
16: Yeah, that's not so much me. I just don't like other, because just calling me makes me uncomfortable. I'm sorry.
2: Pat, read a book or listen to a country album front to back.
0: Great question.
1: Once again.
2: Write a book or listen to a country album front to back.
1: First of all, as uncomfortable as writing a book sounds, I think I'd rather write a book than read a book. One day I'll be able to write a phenomenal book. I haven't made enough money or become famous enough to admit everything yet, but one day I can write an amazing book. But when it comes, listen, what did I say to you? What was it? So, was soccer the one the other day?
2: It was something.
1: Soccer or country music, and I said I'd rather watch soccer while being waterboarded.
16: Okay.
1: It's the same thing. I'd rather write a book while also reading a book while also being tortured before listening to the country music, because that's
0: so bizarre.
1: Listen,
16: you don't like some Conway Twitty?
1: I don't like to read.
0: I don't even know what that is.
2: It's good stuff right there, Ian.
16: It's not.
1: I don't like stuff.
16: It's not.
1: Thank you. I don't like to read, but it's not like it doesn't sound excruciating to me. I'm not kidding you. They play one of our stations in the hallway by the elevators while you're waiting for the elevators. And if it's country music while I'm waiting for the elevator, my skin is crawling. I'm uncomfortable just standing there hearing, like, I don't know why.
0: You're so annoying.
1: Listen,
0: it's music.
1: I will acknowledge all day long it's me and it's not the external issue here. Like, it's not that country music is the worst thing in the world.
16: It's not just you.
1: It's all right, fine. It's some people, but it physically makes me uncomfortable when I hear it.
16: Me too.
0: Ian, if you came to a country show with me.
16: And that's not happening.
0: But if you looked out in the crowd, what's the first thing you'd say to me?
16: You know what I'm going to say.
1: But it's becoming more popular.
16: What is becoming more popular?
1: Somehow country music.
16: To who?
1: To a lot of people.
16: To people look like me?
1: Dude, yes. Yeah. Yes.
16: No. No.
1: Ian.
16: No.
1: There are country artists who look like you.
16: I understand that, okay? When you're saying more popular, that means five. I mean,
1: well, probably.
16: No,
1: yeah.
16: Really. I mean, seriously. And when I'm at concerts, that's my as my favorite thing. Let's look around. How many more brown people are here? Like, I'm being serious. Like, there's brown concerts I'm at where there's no brown people at. Like, I'm being. This is a real thing. Like,
1: I've been to hip hop shows where it's mostly white people.
16: It's crazy.
1: I totally understand
16: what
1: you're saying.
16: I'm at Ruth Eckerd. It's all white people.
0: When we went to Rain to the fake Beatles, Ian was like where? And I looked,
16: fake Beatles with your dad, like I'm not expecting more than maybe another possible maybe. But when I'm going to John Legend, I'd like to see like maybe five other brothers there. Right. Nope.
0: I was looking around, I was like, there's one Ian. He's like, no.
16: Half credit.
0: He's like, that doesn't count.
16: The guy's Indian.
0: I was like, whoa, what are you? No, come on, that counts.
1: Who's Indian?
16: He's Indian. He doesn't get full credit.
0: Just a random person.
1: Oh, I thought you meant John Legend is Indian.
16: No.
1: I was like, what?
16: No, he's light-skinned.
1: He doesn't look,
16: light-skinned.
1: Yeah.
0: So top five Baker Mayfield conversation or top five defense, that was a great one.
1: So, no, here it wasn't. But no, here's the question, Ian Beckles. Because both Baker Mayfield MVP at the end of the year sounds unlikely to me. Not that it's impossible, but unlikely. Top five defense? Sounds very unlikely. Possible everything works out, but very unlikely. Which one do you think is more likely? That and forget about it. It doesn't have to be top five. Doesn't have to be MVP. Mm-hmm. Just an outstanding season by Baker Mayfield where we go, oh boy, they should have paid him last year. Or the defense shocking people and being really good. Which do you think is more likely?
16: More likely?
1: Yeah.
16: I think it's more likely that Baker has a great offensive year. I haven't seen enough of our defense to make me think we're going to be top five. I mean, at the end of last year.
1: Or even really good.
16: Or even good.
1: Yeah.
16: Even not even really good. Good. Okay? Because at the end of last year, I was like, ugh, we can't stop anybody.
0: Nothing.
16: So.
1: 3rd and 23?
16: Yeah. So on everybody says on paper, we have a good defense.
0: 28.
16: I don't know about that. Even on paper, I'm not sure if we're great on paper. Because how many sacks do we have on paper? Kalijah Kansi's never had a really great year on paper. Neither has Yaya. Bane has never played at all. Hopefully he's good. Vita, a good year is 8 to 9 sacks. So, I mean, there's not a lot of sacks there. The Rams have, they have 200 and something sacks on their line. You know what I'm saying?
0: I'm going to be scared to death.
16: Yeah, but listen, Aaron Donald's not going to play 60 plays a game.
0: I don't care.
16: He's not going to make it the whole season.
1: Ian.
16: He won't make it the whole season.
1: Ian, think about this. I've said this a few times, not while you've been here, but Myles Garrett set the sack record last year on a bad football team. It's hard to get sacks on a bad football team because teams are beating you. Correct. Therefore, they're running the ball down your throat. Mm-hmm. The Rams are going to be up a lot.
16: Correct.
1: He's going to have so many more opportunities to pin his ears back, and just get after the quarterback. That scares me to death.
16: It's supposed to. Because, I mean, I watch him individually, and I can't imagine watching film. Like, nobody's blocking him. Nobody's blocking him.
1: He's a monster.
16: He's a monster, and any way he could just out-quick you, out-strength you, out-athletic you. Ouch you. And
1: might that's tough. With a helmet.
16: You might smash you in your face with a helmet.
0: The preseason favorites for each division go as this. The Bills are the favorite. The Ravens are favored in their division. Texans favored in their division. Chiefs in their division. Eagles, Lions, the Bucks, and the Rams.
16: Chiefs?
0: Yeah.
1: Probably the biggest surprise, which is surprising to say that.
16: I don't know if the Chiefs are going to be good this year. I think they're good as past.
0: Over under with those eight teams, over under 3.5 of them will actually, in fact, win their division.
16: Under.
1: I'd say over.
0: Under. I think the Bucks, the Bills, the Rams. I'm going to go with the Lions as the bounce back year.
1: I actually think the Eagles as well.
16: Wait a minute. Lions bounce back.
0: And Eagles.
16: They're in the playoffs last year?
0: No.
16: Lions made the playoffs like they didn't?
1: No, they missed it. Yeah,
16: really?
1: Just missed it, yeah.
16: Wow, I thought they were close.
1: But I think the Eagles as well. And I'm not necessarily in love with the Philadelphia Eagles or their offseason or any of that. I just think Dallas is going to Dallas, right? They're going to be who they always are, which is a Super Bowl favorite to some people and very mediocre. Very mediocre.
16: Yep.
1: The Giants, people are in love with the Giants this year because of Harbaugh and some of the young players that are fun. They've got to show me before I believe in that football team.
16: I think the Giants will win substantially more games. I just don't think they'll be good.
0: You know what I forgot?
1: I would agree with that.
16: Yeah.
0: Would you believe me?
1: I don't.
0: If I told you the Lions ended up in last place in the NFC North last year.
1: That's right.
16: That's crazy.
0: Last place at 9-8 behind the Vikings. They were tied at 9-8.
16: Should have been in the South.
0: Yeah, the South, they would have won the division. So the last place team, the Lions, at 9-8 would have won the NFC South.
16: Well,
0: that's bad.
1: We were talking a little bit yesterday about Reuben Bain Jr. again, and you've been very high on him in some of your comments of what you've seen so far from him. Very little in the preseason, but everything we're hearing out of camp and, you know, the work ethic that we've seen and that kind of thing. You've said before on the show that it's very difficult for an outside linebacker or a pass rusher to be very impactful in their rookie season.
16: Correct.
1: Do you think, is there something you see out of Reuben Bain Jr. that's just different that makes you believe in him more than others?
16: Yeah. Well, first of all, and I said this before I even saw him in preseason, every time I watch him in college, he was effective.
1: Yeah.
16: Okay.
1: No quit either.
16: Nah, and there's a lot of players that I said, I'm like, I watch him in college. He's good. Reuben Bain was usually the best football player on the field. Okay. If you put that, like him staying after practice and working doesn't mean he's going to be good.
1: But, of course.
16: But it adds to it. Okay. Supposedly, Luke Getteke is saying that he was whooping his tail a little bit at the beginning, and he was a hell of a handful. Went against Jacksonville, was a handful in practice, had 3 sacks in a practice, then went in a game and played 5 plays and whoops tail in 5 plays. To say he's going to be bad is silly. He's every time there's a test, he's passing the test.
1: Yeah.
16: That's not me telling you he's going to be good. But to this point, there's no reason for me not to think he's going to be good. Now, the more film he has, the harder it's going to get because there's no film on you. So it's easy to, that hump move he made on old boy from Jacksonville, great move, but it's going to be a lot harder going against a Tristan Wirfs or, you know, a Lane Johnson or somebody like that. It's going to get harder.
1: All right, we've got to get Ian's take on the evil genius that was Bill Belichick when he was with the New England Patriots. We talked about that earlier in the show. Sam Cohen will tell us about what he was up to with his special teams. We think somebody was up to in New England for a long time. That's coming up in today's top headlines next.
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2: 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The Tampa Bay Rays were back in action last night, looking to win the series against the New York Metropolitans. They lose 10-4. Good buddy Griffin Jacks, he returns from the injured list, and he's back. We'll just leave it at that, and hopefully he can improve next outing. But they hop on a plane. They will be back in action tonight against the Texas Rangers, trying to defeat the ghosts of Halloween's past in Globe Life Field, gentlemen.
0: Yep, it's been a while, over 4 years since they have won a game there, so we'll have to see if they can get back on track. Shane McClanahan on the bump, keep him improving as they get close to the playoffs, but unfortunately the Yankees winning in extra innings does not help. Cam Schlittler was incredible yesterday.
1: The streak ends tonight. I say it ends tonight. The Rays going to go continue to do. And I know they just lost 2 or 3 to the Mets, but they won a lot of baseball games this year, and I can expect them to continue to. It's a wild run, 4 years in a row without winning there. It ends tonight.
0: Still 4-2 in those home series.
16: They bounce back.
0: Yeah.
16: They bounce back.
2: I'll be curious to see what happens tonight. You mentioned Sugar Shane Aaron, the Rangers with Cal Quantrill on the bump, who's been very good this season for the Rangers, approaching a sub-3 ERA across 89 innings. He's dealt with injuries much like Shane McClanahan, but when he's been on the bump, he has been very good. So we will see what happens tonight in Arlington. You can listen right here on 95.7 WDAE. You can watch college football this weekend, and including in that won't be the UNC Tar Heels led by Bill Belichick. But what kind of dynasty did he run when he was with the Patriots? Well, how about from 2001 to 2019, his teams were making a substantial amount. Goodness, gents.
0: You got this, buddy.
2: A substantial amount more of field goals while they were at home than any other team. 9.6% more to be exact. And a lot of it is...

0: and a couple other teams. Amazing some of the stuff that he finds analytically that isn't out there otherwise.
1: It's amazing they thought about that, the Patriots. If they thought about that, there's some smart people over there. 9.6% is a lot now.
0: Yeah.
1: That's a few wins.
2: What would go well to mess, like, what would be the best thing to put on the Jumbotron to mess people up?
1: Naked women?
2: Yeah. Someone just texted in Razor Off tonight, guys. It's unbelievable the misinformation we'll get. Razor not off tonight. Razor
0: I was like,
2: tonight.
0: I didn't think so. I get it wrong often enough that I thought maybe I did.
2: The Razor playing 8:05 tonight. But it's unbelievable how somebody will be able to text in this show, Razor off tonight, guys, as if we're idiots.
1: Well, in all due respect to the people texting, you know what usually comes out to that, in all due respect.
2: Unless I missed something crazy in a change, Sam.
0: I mean, that's not the dumbest text we've got recently, to be fair.
1: I can see some dumber ones on there right
0: absolutely.
1: Now.
0: Absolutely.
3: I'm looking at ESPN Air, and it shows that they will still be playing. And a fun fact for that texter, the Rays don't have another Thursday off through the rest of the season. They play Texas tonight, Atlanta in Atlanta next Thursday. They have the Athletics at home the following Thursday, and then on the road against the Yankees for their final Thursday of the year until the playoffs.
2: Stop sending fake stuff in. Inside Pitch starts at sometime.
0: It'll be on shortly before the game, all right? Just make sure you're tuned in for when it starts.
2: 7 o'clock. Whoa. 7 o'clock with Ronnie Lane and Jason Barrett.
1: The great
2: 7 Ronnie o'clock.
1: Lane.
2: I was looking at the calendar. I'm like, wait, what's that? 7 o'clock.
3: If you're tuned into college football this weekend, we will all be right there with you. But if you attend a college football game this year, especially up in Happy Valley and Beaver Stadium, crazy headline I read yesterday, had to come bring it on the show. How about Penn State announcing it's opening the Paterno Family Football Experience Room?
2: Oh, no.
3: Permanent museum experience. Now, you can say
0: this. They say the whole name again real quick.
3: Yeah, that's the problem.
0: It's hilarious.
1: You got it really is.
2: Gotta take experience room.
3: Family Football Experience Room. And I applaud Penn State for bringing Joe Pa back into the fold, the history of Joe Pa, what he did for that school and the football program. But with everything that went on between that, Sandusky, to give him the Family Football Experience Room, it feels like a big miss to me, gentlemen.
2: Penn State and experience room is just not, just keep those words not linear. They got to be out of the same
0: especially family experience room.
2: Yeah, not great.
0: Oh, my.
1: Like, for me, okay, listen, he's done great things for Penn State football-wise, but what he did off the field was enough to eliminate all of it. Every last bit. Family? The hell he got to do with family experience?
0: A lot of families had a bad experience.
1: Yeah. How about that young
0: coaching staff?
1: How about that young boy? What that young boy went through, and you allowed your coach to do that?
0: Which
1: how
0: one?
1: Is that family? I mean, that one.
2: Yeah, there was a lot of them.
1: There's quite a few.
0: Yeah.
1: Okay. If go back and like, I was on sports radio when that Sandusky stuff came up, and I read it, and I said, guys, you have to read this. It's disgusting.
2: Yeah, I couldn't read it.
1: It's disgusting, and it's been disgusting. They allowed it to continue to be disgusting. It's still disgusting.
0: I'm amazed. Even if they want to try to pretend in their mind that it was just Sandusky and Paterno knew nothing and had nothing to do with it.
1: That's a lie, though.
0: At this, no, I know. Mm-hmm. That's why I said if they want to pretend to themselves.
1: Yeah,
0: that's
1: there
0: the
1: you go, yeah.
0: I still wouldn't be slapping his name on stuff, you know?
1: Stop. Why? Yeah. Why? Like, just leave.
0: They want a lot of games.
1: Let him be dead. Let him be dead.
3: One thing to bring back the statue of his if they were to do that, but the family experience room, definitely a question mark. A question mark might be, what will the Texans do at quarterback next year, depending how C.J. Stroud plays? We found out from ESPN yesterday that Houston offered C.J. a contract exceeding $50 million annually.
0: Baker loves that.
3: But he's betting on himself to reach nearly $60 million. And just a reminder, he had a great rookie year. Hasn't been phenomenal since, so very bold move here by C.J. Stroud over a couple million.
2: That's true, Ian. That is absolutely crazy that he did not take that deal.
1: Well, I mean, a lot of times you hear stuff in the news, and it sounds one way, and it's just not the case, okay? I'd have to see the contract.
2: Right. Guaranteed money, everything.
1: Yeah, that's what I mean. We don't know if it was guaranteed. We don't know anything. I've been in situations where if somebody wrote something in the paper and I had a player tell me the way it really was, and it's just not the case. Okay, so it's easy to say. Say Baker said, "Oh well, the Bucks say they turned Baker turned out a 3-year, $150 million. What if he made 20 in the first year, 80?"

0: in the second year. It's not a 3-year 150. You see what I'm saying? So you have to look into things and don't always believe what you read.
1: And even on that, further than that, Baker was saying one thing to the media, and Jason Light, the Buccaneers, seemed to make it. We were getting reports that actually that wasn't
0: the
1: case.
0: It's always the case, Aaron. That is always the case, okay? Because we have to understand that, and this is not dogging any entities. When you're reading something in the paper or you're seeing something in the news, they don't care about the athlete. They care about the organization because the organization is what's putting money in their pocket.
2: And will for years after the athlete's gone.
0: And if you talk bad about the organization, you won't be allowed in the locker room. So everything is swayed towards the organization all the time.
3: On that note, I did see the Tennessee Titans, just the last one here quickly. The Tennessee Titans revoked a press credential from some YouTube guy up there who essentially told Cam Ward to his face that he was horrendous during the preseason game. So that was quite entertaining as well, but that is
2: Tennessee. What the hell is wrong with people, man?
1: It's crazy. Tennessee is where I'd be scared to be a part of the media. Remember a couple years ago, Jeffrey Simmons ripped into a guy on the radio camp, and I was like, I don't want to. I wouldn't say a bad word. That's where I wouldn't be on the team side, Ian. I'm on the player side because I can't take an angry Jeffrey Simmons coming after me.
0: But I think Jay Retcher was talking about this last night, and he talked about the scenario. I guess he asked him, how'd your season go? And he asked him back, how do you think it went? And he goes, I thought you were terrible. I should lose my credentials for that?
1: You asked him the question.
0: That's what I'm saying, though. So for me to tell the truth, I should lose my credentials for telling the truth? I think he was 32nd out of 32 quarterback. You were terrible. I'm allowed to say that. Everybody's getting harsh. Too damn sensitive right now.
1: But you can say, I don't know the context or how he said it, but you can say that without saying you're terrible.
2: I would have said I thought you struggled.
1: Right.
2: Right.
1: Because you're a nice guy.
2: Yeah.
0: Listen, I'm going to say this. If you're a quarterback and you have thin skin, your clock is ticking. It's ticking. Because if you go complain about somebody in the press talking bad about you, your clock is ticking because you're too sensitive. It ain't going to work.
2: We had a friend who did something here that went a little sideways when they started here. And they kind of stopped me in the hallway one day and said, hey, what did you hear? And I said, I heard that it was pretty rough.
0: Mm-hmm.
2: I didn't say, I heard you were terrible.
1: It's tough to hear.
3: That is today's top headlines brought to you by Howard Team Home Loans. 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
1: Pat's the most positive guy. If you get stopped in the hall and he tells you like, yeah, it was pretty rough.
2: That's what I heard.
1: That hurts, man.
2: Yeah. Listen, I'm going to be honest. I'm always going to be honest. You know, I'm not ever going to say you stink because this person didn't stink either. They just had a tough day. But, you know, I'm never going to say you stink like we talked about last week, but I will always be honest. You know that. All right. Guy that doesn't stink, never has a rough show. Ian Beckles will tell you where you can be listening to him a little bit more as we wrap up the show next on the Pat and Aaron Show.
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2: 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Ian Beckles in studio with us as he is every Thursday. It's pretty, you know, Ian, I got to say, can we turn Ian's mic on, please? Ian, I got to say, the fact that you will take your time on a Thursday morning to come sit here with a couple of whiteys, despite being so racist.
0: I know, yeah.
1: What happened? Somebody texted in something earlier.
2: Somebody texted in earlier. Ian's a racist. He said something about, like, when I go see John Legend, I'd like to look around and see a couple of brothers out there, right? Yeah. And then right away, it's like, oh, imagine if Pat said when he goes to Metallica, he doesn't see any black people out there. Or he doesn't want to see any black people out there.
0: That's not what I said.
2: And I'm like, that's not at all what you said.
0: Those are not the same thing.
2: It's not at all what you said.
0: I didn't say I did. I love white people.
2: Clearly,
0: okay? So I'm saying I'm not seeing black people, okay? I'm not talking down white people.
1: You racist.
0: Racist against who?
1: When I read that text, I didn't see Imagine.
2: So you thought he was calling me racist.
1: I was like, I read it as Pat said this. When I go to Metallica, I don't want to see black people.
2: I love that you didn't even question it, though. You knew I didn't say that.
1: I was like, I was ready to defend you and be like, that was never, ever said, ever.
2: Yeah.
0: You know how radio is, though, brother. Everybody's going to hear what they want to hear, how they want to hear it.
2: It's just like you have to put two and two together. I texted the person back, and I'm like, Ian comes in here every Thursday to hang out with us.
0: Yeah.
2: It'd be a really weird thing to do if he hated white people. It'd be a very weird thing to do.
0: But I like to do this, okay? So if I really do hate white people, you think I'd have made it through Montreal, then Forest City, Iowa, then Indiana.
2: And Florida.
0: And I live in South Tampa. Come on. I mean,
2: also, you
1: he runs a Kava.
2: I was going to say, you run a building, yeah. You run a business with the crunchiest white people you can find.
0: Actually, there's a lot of black people in our building all the time. The other day, there was 8 black people. I go, they're going to call the cops. There's too many. The cops are like, what is happening over there at a Dignitary Cafe?
2: What you don't know is I popped in and then I left and did call the cops. Wanted to see my buddy. Way too many black people in there.
0: Alert.
1: So what's going on with football season happening now, Ian? Getting rolling here with everything?
0: Getting rolling. Started back up Ian Beckles Show on YouTube. If everybody wants to follow me on YouTube, I don't know how that whole thing works.
1: Like and subscribe.
0: Yeah. And listen, I'm just happy there's something to talk about now. Going to USF game on Saturday. Looking forward to it, you know?
1: Yeah, that's right. You're going to USF. FIU, you'll be a Ray J.
0: FIU.
1: And big in-state rivalry.
0: Big game.
2: I can't wait to see what they look like under Brian Hartline. I think the offense is going to look completely different, and I'm personally excited to see it.
0: Yeah, I don't know if it's going to be a great indication against FIU, regardless. But looking at their schedule, they don't have to be great to win a lot of games.
2: Yeah.
0: Like, there's not a lot of, you know, beasts on that schedule.
2: Yeah.
0: Memphis? Yikes.
1: Memphis had a nice win last week to start off the season in week
2: amazing.
1: Zero, week amazing.
0: But if you put Memphis in the Big Ten or SEC, they lose 9 games?
1: Well, yeah, they would be horrible.
0: Yeah, so that's all.
1: Yeah. What's the line? What was it, 13.5 for this USF game? Anybody?
0: Let's go USF. I'm not betting.
2: It's a good question, actually. I don't know.
0: I'm not betting.
1: Why?
2: You're not betting?
0: Nah,
2: wow.
0: I have to catch myself.
1: Wow. That's what our buddy Josh said yesterday, and I just not buying it.
2: While he was playing
0: Josh
2: poker?
0: Said he's not betting?
1: Yeah.
0: Really?
1: Football this year.
0: Really?
1: Yeah. You didn't hear that?
0: That's news now.
1: Yeah.
0: Josh is not scared to bet. He's not scared.
1: His brother listens. He sends me antagonizing texts all the time.
0: Really?
1: Yes. USF's 14.5 point favorites over
2: that's
1: FIU.
2: A big number.
1: 7 o'clock Saturday.
2: I don't love... And 14.5 in college is not necessarily a massive spread because we see 40s and stuff like that all the time.
0: No doubt.
2: I don't love the big spreads early in the season.
1: I agree with you. Because it's just, you don't know. The biggest spread I'm seeing right now, and I'm sure I'll find a bigger one, but right now it's 51.5 points.
2: Yeah.
1: BYU over Utah Tech. 51.5.
3: Aggies are covering, baby.
2: They might do it. Here's the thing. You just said we don't really know who teams are yet. I don't think they know who they are yet.
1: Agreed.
2: And they've got things they want to see. And if you're playing a team that you're favored by 51 points against, you're probably going to have an opportunity to try out some different players and some different things that you're not going to try in a big time matchup. You're not going to try later in the season. These are the weeks where teams are starting to find themselves, and they may not blow people out just because they're figuring things out.
0: Just a few years ago, I believe Hawaii was like 40 something point underdogs and won a game.
1: Is that true?
0: Yes, absolutely.
1: Oh, I wish I would have jumped on that.
0: Yeah, you would have. Yeah, but I mean, if you bet all year on 45 point underdogs, how many do you think you hit?
1: Zero.
0: Maybe zero. It's a possibility.
1: On the money line?
0: 45 zero. Point underdog. You're not supposed to even really be there.
1: They don't offer, like, I'm looking at VMI, Virginia Tech. Virginia Tech is a 55.5 point favorite. That's the biggest one. They don't offer you the money line. They won't let you bet.
0: No, of course, won't. Of course, like, they won't.
1: It's not a thing.
2: And if they did, it would be bet $100 to win $3.
1: Ian, you're the man. Thank you for coming in.
0: Thank you, brother.
2: Yeah.
0: Thank you.
2: I love that even though you hate white people, you've chosen to love us.
0: I do love you guys. Despite you guys being Caucasian.
1: Am I?
0: Allegedly.
2: Oh, very.
1: It's debatable.
0: No, it's not.
2: So, that's all we have time for today. Oh, I thought you had something to say.
1: No, just look at me.
2: No, look at him. That's all we have time for today. Three white guys and our dark-skinned friend, Ian Beckles. Until tomorrow, thank you so much to all the men and women who serve our country and our community and allow us to be morons for a living. Sorry, Mom, not the rest of you.

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11: The LA Clippers hit with staggering penalties for violating salary cap rules to sneak extra income to Kawhi Leonard. Owner Steve Ballmer suspended a year, fined $30 million, and the Clippers lose 5 first-round draft picks. NFL news. Buccaneers receiver Emeka Egbuka is working his way back from an injury. He's a question mark for week one. And Bengals pass rusher Shamar Stewart back practicing after suffering a knee injury the first day of training camp. I'm Matt McCoy.
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25: Jackson's 1-1. Swinging a fly ball to the gap in left center field. Simpson on the run. He turns, and it is off the top of the wall and in play. Two-run score. Ewing flying around third. He scores. Bases clearing double for Brett Beatty. And the Mets double their lead. They break it open. 6-0 in the third.
26: That's your play of the day. Mets Radio Network. Mets have scored 10 or more runs 14 times this season, tied for the fourth most in Major League Baseball. Chris in Syracuse leads us off. Hi, Chris. What do you have for me today?
27: Hey, thanks, Dan. I wanted to comment on the LA Clippers. And also on yesterday's show, you were talking about hard-hitting duos in the NFL on defense. And I love those Oakland Raider teams of the 70s. On the front line, you had John Matusik and the Mad Stork. And in the secondary, Jack Tatum and George Atkinson. And I remember as a kid in a preseason game, no less, the hit, I think it was George Atkinson late on Patriots wide receiver Darrell Stingley. That was awful.
26: And that was Jack Tatum.
27: Oh, was it Tatum? Yeah. It was one of the two.
26: Yeah, Tatum.
27: I'm sure the NBA and Adam Silver wanted to make an example of the LA Clippers by coming down hard on them. But I wonder if the team in question was one of the league's really big money makers as far as TV ratings go in a marquee franchise like the Lakers, Celtics, Knicks, if the NBA and Adam Silver would have hit them as hard. I kind of doubt it.
26: I don't know. You're hitting one of the most powerful people in the world, and the most valuable owner in the NBA. And even Michael Wilbon on Pardon the Interruption yesterday was talking about, you know, Ballmer's the guy leading expansion. You know, he's front and center. He's like Jerry Jones with the NFL owners. But I give credit to Adam Silver that you don't go, oh, I'm going to give you extra credit, or I'm going to maybe not go in as hard on you because you're so important to the league. You're an owner. If anything, I would go after him harder than what they did. He should know. You're one of the leaders here. Play of the day brought to you by Dude Wipes. They're life-changing, according to Fritzy. 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Dude Wipes, best clean pants down. Ben in South Carolina. Good morning, Ben. What do you have for me today?
28: Good morning, Dan. I'm not trying to take a shot at anybody, but yesterday's Limerick efforts were lackluster at best. So I had to dial something up for today. I also have a question for you on the Ryan Leaf interview. But first, my Limerick for Todd.
26: All right.
28: Since you can't, we applaud your healing power. You show up longer, stronger than Bill.
26: Nothing was going on. He was in a good mood. But I think things are going really well. I think he wants to make sure that people listen to him as an analyst as well. So I think he's kind of focused on being buttoned up when it comes to giving you opinions on things. The other part, when we talked about what happened to him with prescription pills, I've found him to be basically the same in the last 10 years. You know, we did have the one moment in Indianapolis when we were there for the Super Bowl and he was there and I could tell that he was still using. But he was telling us that he, you know, was clean. But that was it. And I didn't challenge him that day. And Paulie was right. Because I said, Paulie's still using. And Paulie's like, don't bring it up. Don't bring it up. Because it wasn't the time and place to bring it up. But, you know, I could see that, you know, he was impaired. But other than that, you know, he's been available, honest with us, and he's certainly forthcoming when it comes to those topics on this show. Red in Georgia. Hi, Red. What do you have for me today?
0: Hey, Dan, thanks for taking my call. Dan, I would like to speak on Mike Tomlin interview real quick. Like, Dan, I don't think he don't need much advice. With his personality, with the right people in the studio, he going to do fine, and I'm going to be looking forward to watching. And, Dan, I want to talk about

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0: Live on a Thursday. It is the slowest week ever, I feel like. Like yesterday all day long felt like Thursday. Now we get to Thursday. We have college football tonight. The week one officially kicks off. Week zero, great. Nice appetizer. Week one tonight. Cannot wait. I know there's a bunch of garbage games. I'll still be deeply invested into them. Why not? It is a Thursday night football day, and I'm happy about it. My name is Nick Wise. Thank you so much for making us part of your day here. I really do appreciate you. Rays baseball tonight, 7 o'clock. I'm sorry, 8:05. 7 o'clock is when the pregame stuff starts. Because I was thinking all day long there was no Rays baseball game, and then I heard somebody call into Pat and Aaron and tell them there was no Rays baseball. There is Rays baseball. I don't know if that's a good thing or a bad thing after last night. And we'll start with the Rays today. I do want to talk a lot of Bucks. We'll get college football in the mix. And Harrison Moore, the center for the Florida Gators, will join us at 1:30. We had a USF player yesterday, a linebacker, Grayson Pop Howard. Today, we'll shift our focus towards the Gators. And Tim, are you going to be able to contain yourself as the resident Gator fan on the show? Not just a little Gator fan. You are a massive Gator fan. Are you going to be okay when Harrison gets on the phone?
2: I'll be just fine, Nick. Though I do have some questions for him.
0: I'm a little worried about what the moment might be like when you get him on the phone and like you have that time with him in the other room when he's waiting to get on air.
2: I should be more concerned if we get John Summerall on.
0: Maybe later down the road we'll get John. We were talking to Florida about Summerall, and they don't know if he wants to do interviews during the season. And I take him as a guy that will not do interviews during the season. And I think he even said something like that at SEC Media Days, where he was like, "Yeah, I love you guys, appreciate all the coverage, but I'm not talking to you during the season."
2: Yeah, I get that.
0: Sometimes the press can be annoying, and coaches don't want to deal with them. Speaking of the press, before we get into the Rays, how about that? Did you see the Tennessee reporter that's making all the news? So this guy in Tennessee media, I believe he was a radio guy. I think he got fired. Now,
2: oh yeah, the Tennessee Titans.
0: Yes.
2: Yeah. I did see him. I've heard a lot about him.
0: So he now does, I guess, a show just on YouTube, and the Titans revoked his credential, no longer allowing him to work press conferences, and they say basically, you're just a YouTuber and you don't belong in here. And he was like kind of shocked that they took his credential, didn't understand their reasoning for it. And the reason that they took it is he asked Cam Ward what he thought of his performance during the preseason. And Cam Ward said something along the lines.
2: He flipped it on him.
0: Yeah, he said, well, I'll ask you, what do you think? And the reporter goes, I don't think it was very good.
2: Yeah.
0: Which is true. Cam Ward has been terrible in the preseason and in training camp. So he didn't tell any lies. And Cam Ward did ask him his opinion, and he gave it back. I thought it was a bad look by the Titans to get rid of the guy out of the meeting. Now, he's done radio interviews. He's been on Levitar. He's been on all the biggest shows over this. So it's probably doing wonders for his podcast, because I didn't know who the guy was. Now I do. But
2: I was going to say, not enough for nothing. Everybody in Boston knows him because he used to be on the afternoon show up there. And
0: oh, he's a Boston? That explains.
2: No. He's not a Boston guy. He's been in Tennessee for a long time. He's covered the Titans for a long time during Vrabel's era in Tennessee.
0: Okay.
2: So that's why he would go on there. And he's been an anti-Vrabel guy for a long time. So, this is so ridiculous. And I don't know if it's Cam Ward, I don't know if it's the younger generation, but it's like, dude, if you're going to flip that question back on the reporter, back on especially a personality, you know, who's not afraid to pull any punches, like, you got to expect that. Then to go whine and cry, I thought that was soft.
0: I wonder, what is Todd Bowles thinking about a media member getting rid of his credential? Todd, what do you think about a media member being there, having their credential pulled for something like that?
3: I didn't have a reaction.
0: There's no reaction to that. Okay,
2: that's a good answer.
0: That was kind of soft by Tennessee. I would cry if the Bucks pulled my credential. I'd be so sad. I'd feel like I let everybody down. Like, I just got it. I haven't had it very long. But I gotta side. Look, I don't always side with the media. There are media members who obviously do things for clicks. And if you ask our audience, they think everything we do is for clicks. But He answered the question that Cam Ward asked. He asked, how do you think I feel? He said, bad. And
2: what do you expect when you're when you play that poorly? What? Do you want him to pump your tires, carry your water? Like, no. He's going to tell you, especially this guy, he's going to tell you exactly how it is.
0: Yeah, when you are not good and you're the number one overall pick and you're expected to be better, you got to do better. Now, on the other side of things, how is this radio guy that got his credential removed anti-Vrabel? Vrabel was great at Tennessee and just took the Patriots to the Super Bowl.
2: It was kind of like, yeah, it was kind of one of those things where he just, he had some run-ins with Vrabel and felt like Vrabel was kind of just, I don't know, I don't want to put words in his mouth, but just kind of never really answered the question, always got offended by the media, and never took the media seriously. And so I think he took offense to that and then would go on and just go on to Boston Radio, talk about how Vrabel is overhyped. Vrabel's not that good, and this, that, and the other.
0: Okay, so he was reporting bitterly, not actually giving the truth. See, that's...
2: In my opinion, that's what I heard when I was listening to him talk.
0: I think that's what people in our position have to be careful of, is it's you can't be biased, you can't be bitter. If a coach doesn't like speaking to the media, I mean, speaking to the media probably isn't fun, but they got to do it. It's required to do it, and the reason is because us, the media, spread the news to the world, and guess what? Guess how the game got so big? It started with media, and then more media coverage, and more media coverage, getting it to the masses. So the media plays a part.
2: We have our job thanks to that.
0: And how big it is. Now there's just so much media. That's the problem. I'd like to go back to the old days where it was literally just ESPN and radio. It would be great.
2: I don't want to go back to current ESPN.
0: Like, don't get me. Yeah, no, I want to go back to the old. Now, don't get me wrong. I've got a podcast, and I enjoy doing the podcast and the YouTube covering USF football. But it's Fourth and Bowl, by the way, if you want to subscribe. But if I could just abolish all podcasters, I would. Because the problem is, it's these NFL guys, man. They get done with their careers, and then they start a podcast. And it's like,
2: they're in their careers, and they have a podcast.
0: Right, or they're still playing, and it's like, hey. This is my lane. I need this. You play football and be rich, okay? I need this. And I don't really like any of the shows that are led by athletes or podcasts led by athletes, because I don't feel you ever get, I guess if they're storytelling, I'm okay with it. But if they're giving you their opinion on things, I feel like they're a little bit jaded and a little bit biased, and they can't be truthful the way that a media member who is not a current player is.
2: Well, that was the knock on Tom Brady when he started as a color commentator. And to some degree, I'm still kind of hoping for it, but I want him to be calling out all the quarterbacks, being like, from as him in the booth, I could tell that that was such and such coverage. How could you not pick up on that right there? Did you see how they did X, Y, and Z?
0: Oh, you want them to go all like Barstool?
2: Not all Barstool, but just enough where you kind of like, you're learning the game through Tom, kind of what old Tony Romo was.
0: Yeah, Tony's first year when he would like kind of explain the play to you. My wife kind of liked
2: that. Predict the play.
0: Yeah, he would predict the play. A lot of people hated that. My wife enjoyed it because she felt like she was understanding the game. And then Tony decided to, I'm just going to stop doing show prep and drink and drive, and it's been downhill ever since. A little update on my fantasy league. We just got done with the 8th round. It's been going on since Sunday. I've never done this before, but it's 12 hours per pick. It's kind of nice because nobody has to agree on a day, and it's just kind of there, and you got time to take your pick, and you can, you know, call your friends and say, hey, what do you think about this guy? I just want to let you know, Tim, that with the 8th pick, my 8th round pick, I did not go defense, so... not to disappoint you. For those of you that don't know, in our fantasy draft here at iHeart, Tim took defense in the 8th round, and I will never let him live that down. All right, the Tampa Bay Rays. I know I said that's where I wanted to start with, and now we're here at the end of the segment almost. We still got 4 minutes. What is your confidence level in the Tampa Bay Rays to win the division? 1 being not very confident, 5 being very confident. And I open this up because... look, last night, a little bit of a rough game. Griffin Jacks comes back from the IL. Not great. Not worried about that. But overall, I wonder where you are with your team and the confidence now that we are in the final month. It is September, and we are almost to October baseball. They are going to play October baseball. No doubts there. It's whether they are going to be a division winner or are they going to be in the wild card. The Yankees 3.5 games behind. And when you look at the schedule of your Tampa Bay Rays, losing the series to the Mets, it hurts. Because that's one of the series that when I look at the September schedule, I go, all right, that's you're winning that series. I look at the Athletic series. All right, you're winning that. The rest of them, it is a crapshoot with the Texas Rangers, who you take on tonight for the next 4 days. It's a four-game series. After that, the Braves, then the Astros, then it's the Athletics, Boston, New York, and Philly. And that New York series, there's four games there because you got the doubleheader there on the 24th. That is going to be an insane series. And the division might come down to that series. But you have to go back. This is what I thought was interesting. Outside of the Padres series, and the Padres are in the NL, so if I want to just change the verbiage and say the last time the Tampa Bay Rays won a series against a baseball team over 500 in the American League, you have to go all the way back. Now, to be fair, they did face some in August. Not every, the American League is obviously historically bad, but you have to go all the way back to when they played Boston back in June, when they swept the Red Sox on wow. June 8th, June 9th, and June 10th. And by the way, at that time, Boston wasn't even above 500. So you got to go a long ways back, right? So the schedule is getting a little bit harder. Now, for me, I'm still at about a 3.5 to 4. I'm not really concerned. I feel good about this team. I believe in this team. The Yankees pitching does worry me. The Yankees in their last 10, 6-4. The Rays are 7-3. I have not looked at the Yankees schedule, so I don't know their quality of opponent. I know the Rays, I mean, look, San Diego's a good team. Detroit, not really. The Mets, no. But San Diego, that was a great three-game win series. I love the sweep there. And that gave me a little bit more confidence. Otherwise, I'm probably at a 3. That series bumped me up to a 3.5. But where are you when it comes to the Tampa Bay Rays? And I want to get Rays fans' thoughts on this today. People say all the time, this isn't a baseball town. We'll see how many people call in on this topic, because I always got to defend Tampa Bay and go, this is a baseball town. When I talk about the Rays, the phones light up. People love talking about the Rays. So don't let me down here. But where are you at? One being not having a lot of faith in them winning the division. Five being, I've got a ton of faith. They're going to do the five. I am super, super confident. One, not confident at all. I'm at a 3.5. And mainly because the schedule is about to get really gritty. This is going to be the toughest stretch of the schedule here in September. And you know what's great about it? Because if they can survive the September schedule and win the division, I think it sets them up really nice for October. Because then there is no, oh, they're not good against teams who are really good. Because we can prove all of that wrong this month. But where are you at when it comes to the Rays and your confidence level? Tim, real quick, I know we got to hit the break. Where are you? 1 to 5, 1 not being confident, 5 being very confident.
2: I think right now I'm at a low 4.
0: At a low 4. Okay, I like that. So we're right in the same ballpark. Yeah. I could say 3.5. I could say 4. I'm pretty confident. Like, if I had to bet everything that I own on a team winning the East, I would bet the Rays. But I want to know where you are at as fans, because we know how this team has taken step backs in September and October before. 888-388-0957 is the number. We'll take your calls and we'll read your text coming up next here on The Nick Wise Show.
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0: Breaking news. Just had an envelope handed to me. Tim, guess what is inside the envelope? I will say this. No, you cannot have these.
2: There is it tickets to Gator Game Saturday?
0: It is. Tickets to a Gator. Well, it's actually a printed out piece of paper folded up saying you have Gator tickets because they don't have real, actual hard tickets anymore. Boo. I miss those days.
2: Oh, I know. It was such great memorabilia, too.
0: Like when the Rays, okay, maybe this is something. Ken Babby did give out his email yesterday on the Pat and Aaron show wanting ideas. They're never going to do it all the time. But for the very first game at the new Rays Stadium,
2: yes,
0: give us hard tickets so we can hold on to those for the rest of our lives.
2: That would be awesome.
0: There we go. That's a brilliant idea. Wow.
2: Always thinking, Nick.
0: Sometimes I impress myself with some of the ideas I come up with. That was good.
2: Big brain Nick over here.
0: You know what? I'm going to go home today. I think I've done enough.
2: You've earned it.
0: Give away the Gator tickets, though, if I leave. Okay?
2: There we go.
0: We'll give away the Gator tickets. So we'll talk to Harrison Moore, the center of the Gators, at 1:30. When we're done talking to him, we'll give away the Gator tickets, and you can see the Gators play FAU and win by 75 points this weekend. And you guys can sing Tom Petty together. We were talking about your Tampa Bay Rays and your confidence in them winning the division. They're 7-3 over the last 10. Been a pretty easy stretch of games outside of the Padres. Padres, pretty good team. A lot of credit there for the three-game sweep. A little magic was needed, and there was a little magic in the air after, you know, last Thursday and last Friday. So I'm all for it. If it takes a little bit of magic to get it done with the Johnny DeLuca home run and Bogaerts fumbling it, I'll take all of that. But when you look at the Rays' schedule, and again, they haven't played a lot of teams that are over 500, but the last time that they did win a series against a team that is over 500 in the American League, you got to go back to June, and they're going to play a bunch of teams here in the American League with winning records who are fighting for their playoff lives. Texas just under 500, battling the Astros in that division. And then after they play Texas, they got the Braves and then the Astros. So it's a lot of really good teams here in the month of September. They're up 3.5 games on the New York Yankees. They're going to play the New York Yankees four times at Yankee Stadium in the cold. Maybe it's a little colder at the end of the month. You know, I don't like when Yandy Diaz is in the cold. I'm just going to say it. When Yandy's in the cold, he doesn't look comfortable. Let's pray for good weather there at Yankee Stadium.
2: You want to hear the strength of schedules?
0: What do you got? Yeah.
2: Yeah. So the Rays have the fourth hottest strength of schedule in all of Major League Baseball remaining schedule.
0: I'm not surprised by that.
2: And it's the hardest remaining strength of schedule in the American League.
0: Not shocked by that.
2: At 5.57.
0: It's a tough schedule. Jeez, on the way out. Well, that's because of where you were born, Tim. That's
2: easy.
0: Nothing you can do there. Somebody did text in, Tim, did you ever park your car at Harvard? Yeah, LOL. Did you reply to that person yet?
2: I have not replied because the problem with that is you get towed to Medford, so can't do that.
0: So I'm asking you guys your confidence level in the Rays to close this out and win the American League East. One being you're not confident at all. Two, yeah, I'm a little confident, but I still think the Yankees are going to do it. Three, 50-50. It could be the Yankees, could be the Rays. Four, I'm feeling pretty good. And a five, done deal. They're winning it. No chance that they fall out of first place in the American League East. Tim is at a four. I said I'm at a 3-5-4. I'm right there on the border. I was right around a three because of the schedule. And then, obviously, the sweep of the Padres, that bumped me up to a 3.5. And hey, look, you could sell me on a four. I might as well just, I'm a four. All right. I'm a 3.5, 4. I feel confident. If I had to make a bet
2: on
0: the hard.
2: Stop tiptoeing, Nick. Come on.
0: If I had a gun to my head and they're like, make the bet now, Razor Yankees, I'd be like, what happens if I get it wrong? We're going to pull the trigger. I'm going to be like, Rays. So that's where I'm at. I'm a little bit more confident in the Rays than the Yankees. How about you guys? We'll read some text here. We'll get you on the phones, 888-388-0957. Let's go to P out in Lakeland. I love Lakeland. What's up, P?
18: How you doing?
0: What's up, dude? Oh, I remember. You're a great caller, usually. What you got, man?
18: Yeah. I miss you guys. Let me start off by saying, you know, at the beginning of the year, we talked for quite a while, me being down on the Rays when the talk was of them losing 100 games. I was down on cash. I was down on the management for not putting money into the team. So I'm at a five, just to be quick to the point. I'm allowed to go all the way to the other end, so I'm probably the only one going five today because I was so down on them. They amazed me. They surprised me, and they gave me something to cheer for, be proud of, go Rays. And so I'm at a five. Like, we got hitting. We got pitching. Shortstop, defense, and need to be a little better. Second base also.
0: All right, P.
18: I'm just hyped.
0: P, real quick, man, you can't come on and dog the shortstop on this show. You know, we're part of the Taylor Walls fan club here. All right, so
18: I'm sorry, but he's got them two errors in back to back games. It's just amazing to see. And then the other guy who's been second base, I can't really say his name, but I've been down on him kind of. Yeah, that one flash of the glove in the last game, but other than that, it's, you know, it's been kind of tough to look at, but I'm still at a five.
0: I love it, P.
18: Considering those two things.
0: Appreciate your call, brother. He went from a guy that, you know, saw him being a 100-loss team to a five here in September. It It's crazy. I mean, Tim, you were here when the Rays kicked off their season. You were here for the show when we said what is your predictions? Mm-hmm. How many texts were there? Oh. Like, if we went back and pulled it up, there were thousands.
2: I would argue it's probably like 85% of the fan base thought over 100. This is going to be a 1,000 loss team.
0: Which they've only
2: 100 loss team.
0: They've only lost 100 games in their existence, I think, four times. Which that happens early in when you become a franchise. But to think they were going to be a bottom five race team of all time, I said that was going to be great. Now, I didn't have them at 83-56 on September 3rd. Nobody expected that. I mean, they surprised all of us.
2: No, I did say how the first 20 games of the season predicts how they do. And they were over 500, and look at where they are.
0: That was a good stat that you pulled there. Do you remember what the stat was offhand?
2: I think they were 12-8.
0: No, but it was anytime they're over 500 after 20 games, they make the playoffs. Is that what it was?
2: Yeah, so anytime they're over 500 after 20 games, I think they were 5-2 in terms of making the playoffs. Got or it. 5-1, something like that.
0: So it plays a factor. Let's go to Mike in L.A. listening to us on iHeartRadio. What's up, Mike? You're on the Nick Wise Show.
19: Hey, Nick, thanks for taking my call, buddy.
0: Anytime. Thanks for listening.
19: Yes, sir. I'm a strong 4 on the Rays. Now, let me qualify that a little bit. The Padres was an impressive sweep, but then the Padres are a streaky team. They went up to Cincinnati and just lost 2 out of 3. They could have been swept by the hapless Reds. So I think we lucked out. That team is weird, San Diego. They can be tough, and they can be kind of crappy off and on. But that Yankee starting pitching worries me because that tremendous ERA. But do you know much about that bullpen they have?
0: Not a ton about the Yankee bullpen. Four.
19: Yeah, I know their pitching staff's ranked number one in ERA. I think the Rays, I mean, I cannot see them falling out to the Yankees now. I just, unless Judge makes that big of a difference when he comes back in the last couple weeks, I don't know. And I wanted to call and give you all of the station, WDAE, a big compliment. I've been in hospice for about a year now. I'm a Vietnam vet. And, you're the only East Coast team only station I listen to on the East Coast. I got a favorite in LA, a favorite KNBR in San Francisco, and one in Cincinnati of all places. But you guys are my favorite on the East Coast. I've adopted you and Rock and Tom and the whole crew, so I want to thank you. You helped me get through every day I have left in this world, and I'm very grateful to you.
0: You know, Mike, it's people like you that make me really appreciate the job I have, knowing I can make a difference in somebody's day. And I appreciate you so much for listening, Mike. And, I wish you the best with your health and hope everything is good going forward. And I appreciate you listening so much, man.
19: Thank you, brother. You're the man.
0: We'll appreciate talk to you soon. As far as the Yankees bullpen, I mean, I think overall they're pretty good. I can't really deep dive into them, but I believe the Yankees are led with pitching. It's not necessarily their hitting. I mean, their on-base percentage is one of the worst in baseball. So, I don't think they have any doubts when it comes to their pitching over there in the Bronx. A couple text messages on this. Mike and Carol Wood said, I'm at a 5. They're up 3.5 games, and Fangraphs has them nearly 80%. Just keep taking care of business, and the division is theirs. Back to the last caller, too, by the way, talked about the Padres being hit or miss. Look, I don't want to take any credit away from the Rays in that sweep. The Padres are in the National League and over 500. That's a pretty credible team to beat. And again, a lot of magic involved in that series. That was just a fun one. The Trop was energized. The upper deck was open on Saturday. 25,000-plus, just a great series overall. Derek in Seminole Heights, I'll say a 4. I feel really good about where they are, but the 4-game Yankee series at the end of September could change everything. I mean, yeah, that's could come down to the season right there. I'd like to go into that series up 6 would be nice. I'd feel a little bit better because even after that series, you got to come out and play the Phillies, who are pretty good. Let me look at the Yankees schedule here real quick. Because after they play the Rays. Who do they?
2: I got it. So they're
0: they play the Orioles.
2: Yeah, the Orioles.
0: Okay. So not as good of an opponent, but look, we've seen the Orioles recently. They've gotten the best of us. Last text, Brandon Orlando Lakes. I'm only at a 2. The Yankees are too talented, and if the Rays go cold for a week, that could disappear fast. So you ain't wrong there. They're streaky. That's the lowest one we got. Oh, no, we got another one. Kevin in Riverview. I'm a 1. Nick, call me negative, but I don't trust this division until it's mathematically over. The Yankees are lurking. A 1. As far as I can see scrolling through here, that is the only 1 text we've gotten. A 1. All right. It's kind of negative. We'll talk more about this coming up later. Matt Matera, PeterReport.com, joins us next to talk about the Tampa Bay Buccaneers.
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0: Welcome back to the Nick Wise Show, live on a Thursday. College football tonight, that's got me excited. The Buccaneers, they're going to kick off their season next Sunday in Cincinnati against Joe Burrow and the Bengals. And here to talk about the Tampa Bay Buccaneers right now, he covers the team with PewterReport.com, Matt Matera. Matt, how are you?
9: I'm doing great, Nick. Just so pumped that football has arrived with college football this weekend, and of course the Bucs next week. But thanks for having me on, man.
0: You got a great group of guys over there at PewterReport.com. Like, what do you guys talk about or do in the off season? You're just like, oh, I can't wait for football. Or do you watch like old film?
9: It's a little bit of everything. It's a little bit of personal life. It's a little bit of, you know, expectations for the Bucs. You know, like once the season ends, then it moves to the draft, then it moves to free agency, and then it's how is this new player going to fit in with Tampa Bay? So it's still football all the time, just, different areas of it.
0: Yeah, no, the NFL does a great job owning our schedule, the way they

0: Let me build off of the linebacker stuff that you just talked about, because Todd Bowles was on our airwaves the other day with T-Kraz, and he had asked him what the strongest position group, like position room, was on the team. His answer was inside linebacker, which I think caught a lot of us off guard. Would you say the deepest and strongest room on the 2026 Buccaneers roster is the inside linebacker room?
1: I would have to disagree with Coach Bowles there, but he is the head coach for a reason and obviously has a ton of expertise. I just think when you look at the inside linebacker room, yes, it's great with Trotter and Anzalone, and I was just singing their praises. But then you have Christian Roseboom, who's supposed to be inside linebacker three, and he's missed a lot of camp this year. You know, he's dealing with a little bit of an injury right now. He still wasn't practicing this week. We'll see if he ends up practicing next week. And then Sebastian Dennis, I like the depth of him as inside linebacker four. He's going from a guy that was starting last year to now not even the first guy off the bench. He's got good football IQ, and I wouldn't hate if he had to spot start a game or come in for a quarter if there is some injury. But I could not say that it's the strongest unit or the deepest unit on the defense. I mean, you look at outside linebacker, and you have Ruben Bain and Yaya Diaby, Al-Qadim Muhammad coming off a double-digit sack season. David Walker has looked great in training camp. It's really all we can go off of because he didn't play last year with his injury. And Anthony Nelson, when he's your fifth-string edge rusher, that's a really good spot to be because he seems to pop up and have some big moments season in and season out, like his defensive touchdown last year. So I would have to say edge rusher is probably the best for depth.
0: Yeah, I was with you. I was thinking it was the outside linebacker room, or you could say offensive line. But the problem is, it's like when you look at the depth of the offensive line, then it's hard to really tell how good that room is, because we know the starting five is good. After that, we have question marks. You know, you brought up Christian Roseboom, and him and Muhammad, I kind of have in the same category, because Roseboom led the Panthers in tackles. He ends up signing a deal here just under $2 million. There wasn't a lot of, you know, want for him, and that says a lot, even though a guy led a team in tackles. And then Muhammad kind of the same way, coming off of the 11 sacks, didn't really get a lot of offers for a guy that had 11 sacks, and now he's going to try to, you know, be that guy here in Tampa Bay. We will see. The thing with Muhammad for me is, I feel like I've watched a lot of Muhammad play. You can only really use him on third down because you can't really trust him against the run. So I'm hoping he can be better in the run game. Talking to Matt Matera, pewterreport.com. Look, you're at practice every single day. Are you feeling good about Emeka Abuka, Jalen McMillan being a go for week number one? I know you don't have the exact answer, but gut feeling just from what you've seen. I know they were kind of working out, not doing drills yesterday, but on the sidelines. Is that a good sign, or are we a little worried?
1: Gut feeling, I feel better about Emeka Abuka than I necessarily do Jalen McMillan, just because Abuka was running a lot more when we were out there at practices. Yesterday was when he was really going and running, and we're only out there for about half an hour or so. So for all we know, Jalen McMillan started running, you know, right after the media went back inside. But Abuka, saw him in the locker room as well, didn't seem to be too worse for wear. Again, I'm not a medical professional, but watching him running routes and putting stress on both of his legs and his feet, he seemed to be running relatively fine. And I think we've learned with the Bucs, whether it's Benjamin Morrison or a couple of other players, they're going to take their time at this time of the year and really be methodical and ramp it up to get these players ready for the regular season. So I feel good about Abuka. McMillan seems a little bit further away, and it's a tough one, right? Because he had such a bizarre injury last season. It was such a horrible moment. You can't say that he's injury prone by any means, because it was such a freak accident what happened last year in Pittsburgh in that preseason game. And then he comes out to this year's training camp, and he was having a solid camp. I wouldn't say it was out of this world incredible. And to get banged up again and miss so much time, and you know, he'd work out in individuals a little bit but not get in on 11-on-11s. I still think McMillan's going to be a big part of this offense, so hopefully he can ramp it up. Todd Bowles said they're trending in the right direction, which is good. But I feel pretty confident about Emeka Abuka for sure.
0: Which one is this is going to be a tough question, so just prepare yourself. Talking to Matt, Matt Matera, PewterReport.com. Emeka Abuka or Jalen McMillan, which one's more important to having in the offense in week one?
1: Man, that is a good question. I still think it's going to be Emeka Abuka, because I think he provides a little more versatility

0: for this team. And with the addition of Ted Hurst, that helps as well. Because I think McMillan can be the big play down the field guy, which of course every team needs. But Ted Hurst can fill that role as well. He's great on the go routes. And with his size, you're going to give those 50-50 jump balls to him. With Chris Godwin in the slot being that possession receiver, it allows Emeka Buka to line up really anywhere at these wide receiver roles. He can line up outside. He can line up in the slot as well. You can put him in motion. You can give him an end around. So I think there's a little more versatility to Emeka Buka's game, and he likes having that versatility, even though the Bucs were going to keep him in one spot this upcoming season. I just think Buka can do a little bit more. It's not a slight on Jalen McMillan, but for week one, I think it's better for the Bucs if Buka is there at receiver.
1: So you have an article at PeterReport.com talking about Baker Mayfield and the contract possibilities of the talks resuming. Do you think they are currently talking, or do you think Baker has completely shut that down and we will not hear about the contract extension until after the season?
0: I don't think Baker wants to talk about it. I mean, he says what he feels. He wears his heart on his sleeve, but he's very blunt and honest as well. And there's nothing he wants more than to win a Super Bowl this upcoming season. And it's kind of funny, right? Like, if Baker balls out the first month of the season, sure, the Bucs can come knocking and say, hey, let's get a deal done now. Baker's going to go, I'm playing out of my mind. Like, the price just went up further and further with the play that he's having. And then on the flip side, if Baker kind of struggles in the beginning of the season or the first half of the season, sure, maybe he'd be more willing to get a deal done. But then the Bucs are going to say, let's hold on just a second. We got to see how the season plays out. So, you know, there's a lot of juggling that has to go on. Of course, there's other contracts out there that the Bucs would like to get an extension to as well. But this is kind of a long way of saying that it doesn't seem like there's going to be negotiations, at least anytime soon.
1: 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Matt, I always appreciate your time. Thanks for coming on today. And we will absolutely talk a lot during the season. So I'll talk to you soon, all right?
0: Sounds like a plan. Thanks a lot for having me, man.
1: 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That is Matt Matera, PeterReport.com. When we return, we'll get into 10 minutes of football.
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1: Oh, 10 Minutes of Football just hits more when it's football season. Ladies and gentlemen, there are games tonight, people. UMass and Rutgers. Who's been dying for that? Me, believe it or not, sadly.
18: What do you got on that game?
1: I have not placed a bet on that game yet. Give me time. I do want to go NFL here. I got the top 32. Well, I shouldn't say top 32. It's all 32. Wide receiver room rankings. Because that is one of the groups here on the team that's a little bit different. No Mike Evans. People probably wondering, where do the Buccaneers land on this list? Tim, where do you think the Buccaneers land on the list?
18: So I like the Buccaneers room a lot. Granted, there's still some better, but if I had a rank, I know they're in the top half. I would say I'd put them at 10.
1: He's got them at 10. All right, well, we will find out. Who do you think the top wide receiver room in the league is?
18: Oh, that's a good one. I love Minnesota, Justin Jefferson, Jordan Addison. But if I'm really thinking about it, I think I got to go Cincinnati on that one.
1: Cincinnati.
18: Jamar Chase, T. Higgins.
1: You named two of the top three there.
18: Really?
1: Cincinnati is number two. Do you think the Vikings are number one or number three?
18: I think they're number one.
1: The Vikings are number three.
18: Oh, you know what? I had a feeling you'd say that. But
1: so who do you put at number one?
18: Is it... Jeez, I mean...
1: It's an NFC team.
18: Okay, it's in the NFC. I like Atlanta and New Orleans, but New Orleans got Olave. That's really it. Yeah, and same thing
1: we're talking about the number one team in the league. New Orleans.
18: I know, I'm taking... Okay, what? Dallas?
1: There you go. Bingo.
18: Seriously?
1: It's the Dallas Cowboys, CeeDee Lamb and George Pickens.
18: Okay.
1: And then behind that, Turpin. Let's see. All right, so you've got one through three. Cowboys, Bengals, Vikings. Who's number four?
18: Number four, L.A.? Is it the Rams?
1: The L.A. Rams are number five.
18: Ooh. L.A. Rams are five. I'm taking this as an AFC team. So let me go with, is Denver?
1: Denver Broncos are number seven.
18: Ooh. I'm intrigued. Oh, I can't believe I didn't think about them. Detroit, Amon-Ra St. Brown.
1: There you go. The Detroit Lions, number four, with St. Brown and Jameson Williams. And Isaac Tesla. I always want to say Esoc because of Esoc Paredes. Now, anyone named Isaac, I call Esoc. That's ruined it for the rest of my life. All right, so you have nailed 1 through 5. You have the Cowboys, the Bengals, the Vikings, the Lions, the Rams, and you have number 7, Denver Broncos. Who do you think is number 6?
18: Well, I haven't said this team yet because Jackson Smith and Jigba, so give me Seattle.
1: You nailed it. The Seahawks are 6. The Broncos are 7. You said that. Number 8.
18: Number 8. What about the Patriots?
1: The Patriots are number 9. When was the last time you've been able to say that?
18: 2007?
1: Back when Randy Moss was on the team?
18: Yep.
1: How did that 2007 season end?
18: Easy.
1: I don't know if... Look, none of us have ever got to experience that before. That had to be the most painful loss ever as a fan.
18: I was a freshman in high school when that happened.
1: I mean, the good news is you got to experience so many Super Bowls in your life, so good for you, but that one still has to hurt.
18: Oh, it does.
1: Like, I bet that one keeps Tom Brady awake at night.
18: Of course it does. That in 2011.
1: All right, so you're looking for number 8. I will say it is a team in the state of Florida.
18: Well, it's not the Dolphins, and we already know where... you haven't said the Bucs yet.
1: I have not said the Bucs yet.
18: Well, based on this, the way you're framing this, I'm assuming it's not the Bucs.
1: What did I say that gave it away?
18: Well, I'm just...
1: Or am I tricking you? Oh, is it the Bucs?
18: That's... You see, yeah, now you're trying to play mind games with me, Nick. And so because of that, I'm going to take the second door and go with the Jaguars.
1: It is the Jags. Well, Brian Thomas Jr. bounced back. Kind of a disappointment last year.
18: That's interesting because Brian Thomas Jr. was horrendous last year.
1: He was.
18: The fact that they're ranked that high is interesting to me.
1: Let's see. Number 9, you already got the Patriots. Number 10.
18: That's where I put the Buccaneers.
1: It is the Green Bay Packers.
18: No.
1: Number 11 is the Philadelphia Eagles. Number 12 is the LA Chargers. Where do you think the Buccaneers land?
18: Well, I said they're top 15, or top half of the league.
1: They are number 13. Says Emeka Ibuka was shot out of a cannon to start last season, but cooled down after Baker Mayfield got banged up. Still, the future looks bright. Chris Godwin is finally healthy again. Jalen McMillan is back in the mix, too. Ted Hurst is an interesting prospect, and Tez Johnson can be a nice role player as a deep threat. This is a very intriguing group.
18: It is intriguing, but I think they deserve to be higher.
1: So they got the best wide receiver room in the division, coming in at number 13. Behind them was the Steelers, the Niners, Bears, Cardinals. How about that, though? They're ahead of the Niners.
18: Hey.
1: So Mike Evans went to a worse situation. Wide receiver room. Maybe that's what it was. Maybe he felt he just couldn't cut it here anymore.
18: Exactly.
1: And he wanted to become an everyday player and be a starter who could contribute. And so he was like, you know what? I'm going to go to the 49ers because their wide receiver room sucks. Maybe we finally figured it out. Maybe he just wasn't good enough.
18: That's right. He wasn't.
1: I can't say that. Tom Bowles
18: is like, get out of here.
1: I can't say that with a straight face. it's absolutely going to be weird on week number 1 seeing him in a different jersey for sure. I don't think the fans have necessarily... Because it was so long ago now, we've kind of forgotten about it, right? He's gone, but it's going to seem fresh when you see him in that number 5 San Francisco jersey. I haven't been paying attention lately. I know he's had a lot of injuries throughout training camp, but I believe he's expected to play in week 1, and that's a standalone game on Thursday night. So we're all going to see it. The game will be Thursday night here. Of course, it's going to be played Friday morning in Australia. I hate international games.
18: It's awful.
1: They're going to continue to do them, and there's all that talk, Roger Goodell that said they would add international teams. I can't see it, but...
18: And they thought that there was going to be this uptick in travel and how it's going to be so much easier. It's like the fact that if you want to put a team, let's just say in London, if you want to put a team there, first of all, what division are they in? And then when they have to play any team from out west... Are they going to have to stay in the States for, you know, half the year and all the other teams fly out? It's ridiculous.
1: No, I think with the time zones, it makes it really hard, but they would have to add more than one international team. There would have to be like a European division almost to make it work. You'd have to have more than one team. You just can't have a London team.
18: NFL Europe.
1: Yeah, start your own league. They had that at one point. But yeah, I'm not a fan of all of the games. But I mean, look, the travel definitely does go up when teams go over there. I know my parents were looking into when the Lions are playing over in Germany, and what they do for the flight, like a typical flight for my parents to Germany would be like $1,000. Like when I went from here to London, I think it was $900, something like that. You know what the starting price was if they that week to go see the Lions play the Patriots in Germany for my parents?
18: I'm going to say $2,500.
1: They're not going because the tickets are crazy. Yeah, it was $3,000. The starting price for the airlines added extra flights, and they're starting at $3,000. And it's like, that's what I'm sick of, is always nickel and diming us in everything, no matter what it is.
18: Mm-hmm.
1: Drives me.
18: Don't forget to pay for the headphones on the flight.
1: Crazy. No, the headphones are usually free, at least.
18: I'm joking.
1: No, but I'm saying that's like the only thing they ever give you for free anymore. That, and you know, you can get Cheez-Its if you want some Cheez-Its. I do like Cheez-Its. All right, I want to get back into the Tampa Bay Rays coming up at the top of the hour.
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1: Hour number two. It begins right now on the Nick Wise Show. It was not all a dream. Big hour, too. We're going to be joined by Harrison Moore, the center for the Florida Gators. So we'll learn a little bit about the Gators and their new offense and their new quarterback and just a little bit about the team, because I think there's a lot to be excited for with the Florida Gators. I think, you know, John Summerall comes in and he's kind of won the offseason, seems like the right hire. I know everybody was upset and Tim was ready to blow up the school when they didn't get Lane Kiffin, but now you're happy you didn't get Lane, right? Because my father-in-law hit me up yesterday. He's lives in Arkansas Razorback fan, and loves college football. And he's like, "What do you think about this Lane Kiffin stuff?" And I'm like, "It's a clown show. It is a circus." But that's just kind of what college football is these days. And I wish he would stop. Like, the NFL stuff, like, just get on board with everybody else, man. But Lane is under a lot of pressure to win, and so he's going to do whatever it takes, even if he has to bend the rules. But now that Lane is in LSU and you've got Summerall, you're happy about that, right? Like, if the hiring started today and you knew all that you knew now, would you take John Summerall over Lane Kiffin?
18: In a heartbeat. And one of the things, I never thought I'd ever agree with Al Davis, but when he used that overhead projector to fire Lane Kiffin, like, smart man, because what Lane Kiffin has done and what he's currently doing, I think, to not only LSU but college football as a whole, is an absolute nightmare scenario. He's putting us through hell right now.
1: Part of me wishes, though, that the Raiders wouldn't have fired him, because it would have been interesting to see a coach walk out on an NFL team. That's something you don't see. Like, I'm leaving. Right. What do you mean? The season's not over yet. I'm going back to college. Because I'm sure that would have happened if Al Davis didn't fire him first. But yeah, kind of a clown show. But we'll talk to Harrison Moore. Looking forward to that. He's replacing an All-American there at the center position. And we'll learn a little bit about the Gators offense. And then after that interview, we'll give away a pair of tickets to see the Gators take on FAU this weekend in Gainesville under the lights. Going to be a hopefully decent weather for it. It's definitely going to be hot. But
18: 19th consecutive sellout.
1: At least it's a nice game. So you guys have had games where you haven't sold out recently? That's actually not something to brag about.
18: Well, I mean, the last two seasons we've sold out, and it's been hell the last two seasons.
1: It has been rough. And you know what? Those early, it's, I would assume those games that didn't sell out were probably early season games.
18: Early season with Billy, yeah.
1: Yeah, well, and it's just, it's hot, and they're not really playing anybody. So I guess I get it. It's like me standing up for Rays fans the other day. When people talk about how, they were in Tampa for a year and they didn't sell out every game. Well, they sold out a lot of them, but yeah, they had a hard time selling it out, because I'm not going to go to a game when it's 95 degrees out. Now, I know USC took a ton of backlash, and obviously folks are still talking about it, including us, because I just brought it up, but dude, you couldn't, there's no dollar, I mean, I guess there is a dollar amount, but there's no dollar I would pay. I would not pay a dollar and go sit and watch that USC game in that 93 degrees in that sun. I wouldn't do it. And well, I wouldn't do it at Steinbrenner Field either. So call me a bad fan.
18: Well, you're not a bad fan because I agree with you. I mean, I'd rather sit in 20 degree cold than 93 degree heat. But at the same time, Lincoln Riley then doubled down. He's like, I don't know what you're talking about. That's total lie. What's going on? Did you see that?
1: Yeah, I did. USC didn't handle it right. I disagree with what you said, though. I think I'd still rather sit in 93 than 20 degree cold.
18: Oof. I hate, like, sticking to my
1: No,
18: seat.
1: I do, too. But, God, 20 degrees is, like, painful. I think... So, you're saying you'd rather go to a December Buffalo game than a September Buccaneers game?
18: Correct.
1: Interesting. Now, don't get me wrong. I think September Bucs game's not fun.
18: Because, again, I've always lived under the motto, I'd rather bundle up because I can just throw more and more and more and more layers on.
1: See, I've always been under the other way because I could always take more layers off.
18: No, you can't. You can only take so much off. You can't go any further than that.
1: That's true. The trick, I guess, that they do in Buffalo is, I didn't know this because I've always been spoiled with, even though I'm from the north, an indoor stadium. But I guess they put cardboard underneath their feet and they stand on cardboard. And apparently that helps.
18: Really?
1: Like that playoff game a couple of years ago with the Chiefs and Dolphins when it was like -9 degrees. No chance would I pay go sit in that.
18: If we're talking negatives, I'm right there with you. But like, you know, 20 degrees, I can do that easily.
1: The first time we ever went to Raymond James Stadium, 2019, it was a preseason game in August. My wife, her whole life, has been going to games inside, indoors. So, and I don't know. I guess I wasn't paying attention to what she wore. But we pull up, and she's wearing like a long sleeve, and she's wearing jeans. And we pull into the parking lot, and she goes, "It's outside."
18: Oh no!
1: And it's preseason, so it's August.
18: Yep.
1: And I'm like, no. We got club tickets. We can stand inside if we want. So we spent the whole time just standing inside, and it was so hot. I'm like, I'll just go home. We didn't even really watch anything because of that. And I wasn't even working for DAE at the time, so it was like I didn't need to pay attention to it. We just went home.
18: That's funny.
1: But yeah, she's like, how are you not going to tell me it's outside? I'm like, I thought you knew. I thought everybody knew at every stadium. You name a stadium to me, I'll tell you whether it's outside or not. You know.
18: Yeah.
1: But she didn't know that. Tampa Bay Rays, we talked about it a little bit earlier. Throw it out there again. It was really a good conversation. When it comes to the Tampa Bay Rays, just, you know, your overall confidence level in them winning the AL East. Now that we are in the final month of the season, they're 3.5 games up on the Yankees, and the schedule is pretty tough. I think losing the series to the Mets was a little bit of a disappointment. I'm not going to sit here, go nuts, go crazy on them after beating the Padres the way they did. The Padres are a pretty decent team in the NL. I think any team in the NL that's over 500 is pretty good. So that was a nice 3-game sweep. But you got to go back all the way to June, the last time that the Rays won a series against an American League opponent over 500. Now, I will say the beginning of June, too, by the way, I will say this. They haven't faced a ton of American League teams over 500, but they have faced some. And actually, let me look at the standings here real quick.
18: Yeah, I got them in front.
1: Well, I just was looking what the Blue Jays were. Yeah, 69-71. Okay, so they fell back down, and the Orioles are still. God, this division is just every single one of them. I mean, 4 out of 5 have an opportunity. Really, actually, all of them have a chance still to get in.
18: I was going to say, the fact that the Blue Jays and Orioles are only 6 games back from the Red Sox right now is...
1: Yeah, the Red Sox kind of came back down to earth. But, you know, when you look at the schedule, the Rangers, the Braves, Astros, the Athletics, you should be able to hopefully steal a couple games there. And then you got Boston, New York, and Philly. Definitely not going to be an easy stretch. And we just threw out the question of how confident are you they win the AL East? 1 being not very confident, 5 being very confident. I said I'm at like a 3.5, 3.75. Tim was at a 4. So we're pretty confident on this show. I get a little bit worried when it comes down to the stretch. This team has slowed down at the end of the year at times. And so that's a little bit in the back of my mind. And the Yankees, look, I'm always going to worry about the Yankees. Now, we had a caller doing the segment earlier, talked about, you know, being a little concerned with the Yankees and getting healthier and Aaron Judge. There's been no chatter about Aaron Judge. It feels like Aaron Judge is done, right?
18: It feels like that way, absolutely.
1: And I'm not really worried about the Yankees offense so much. It's their pitching that makes them so dangerous. And that's what makes them so dangerous come playoff time, too. It's not the offense. It's the pitching that they're going to go into the playoffs with. It's crazy to think that they lose two of their best players and they're 20 games above 500, talking about the New York Yankees. It's not fair.
18: Yeah, but that's the Yankees for you.
1: Yeah.
18: I mean, it feels...
1: You have that payroll.
18: Yeah, it feels that way. You know, Yankee privilege, I keep calling it, because there are certain things that just go their way.
1: Oh, you're one to talk.
18: What are you talking about?
1: Patriots fan, Patriots privilege.
18: No such thing.
1: Speaking of the Patriots privilege...
18: I loved it.
1: I went to show you that yesterday when you were walking out, and then you had kind of left, and I was going the other way. Bill Belichick, and some people were saying, oh, the...
18: Genius.
1: I agree.
18: Yep.
1: It is not an illegal move. If you didn't see it, they were... When an opposing team would kick a field goal, they would put the opposite view of the camera behind it. So it actually... It was like almost an illusion there. Instead of seeing two uprights, you were seeing four uprights.
18: It was
1: genius. And more people missed field goals. More teams were missing field goals against the Patriots than any other.
18: By a lot.
1: And for those that think Bill Belichick isn't the greatest coach of all time, the guy won six Super Bowls. And I know after Tom Brady came here and the Patriots kind of fell flat, and then he goes to UNC and it wasn't good last year, and just all of the drama, I think a lot of people forget how good of a coach Bill Belichick is. To me, that was brilliant. Now, I'm not into Deflategate. Don't like all that stuff. Don't like Tapegate or whatever the hell they called it when he was recording practices. I don't tolerate any of that, but...
18: It was hand signals, not practices.
1: I think they were recording the Rams practice. Were they not?
18: That was proven a lie. ESPN even wrote a retraction.
1: I'm
18: going to
1: need
18: that.
1: A source not
18: ESPN
1: from Boston.
18: ESPN wrote a retraction.
1: I'm going to need a source not ESPN. I'm going to need a source that hates the Patriots. But that level of detail to even think of something like that is genius. And I think every team should adopt that. Every team should be doing that.
18: From 2001 to 2019, there was a stat on field goal percentage and opposing field goal percentage. The difference between New England making theirs and their opponents making theirs was a 9.4%. Can you tell me what the second best difference was, Nick?
1: 3%.
18: 3.8%. So the Patriots had a practically 10% difference between them making theirs and their opponents missing, and the next best team was 4%.
1: I think it's brilliant.
18: I loved it. And here I'm thinking to myself as I'm reading this going, I thought I knew everything about what the Patriots did, how they were able to take advantage and find the loopholes in the system to be able to do that. And then reading and watching that, I went, oh my God, I never even noticed.
1: Yeah, that is a whole other level of loopholes. I don't know.
18: Anything you can get.
1: All right. Coming up next, I wanna have us each pick three teams that can go from worst to first in the NFL. We'll do that coming up next on The Nick Wise Show. It's 95.7 WDAE and AM 620.
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1: All right, a little bit of breaking news in the college football world, and then we'll get into the topic we were going to do here of teams that can go from, we have to pick three. On average, every year there's one to two teams in the NFL that go worst to first. Tim and I each have to select three teams, so it makes it a little bit more challenging to go worst to first. But we do have a little bit of a breaking news here out of the SEC, kind of what we were just talking about a minute ago with Lane Kiffin. So the breaking news here on three is reporting the SEC is taking the unprecedented step of suing one of its own schools. The conference has filed a federal lawsuit against LSU, university officials, and head coach Lane Kiffin over the Tigers' attempt to put former NFL players on their 2026 roster. The SEC argues that LSU deliberately recruited professional athletes who had signed NFL contracts and is trying to violate the conference's longstanding rules prohibiting pros from returning to college athletics. The lawsuit comes as LSU awaits a ruling on a preliminary injunction that could allow former Ole Miss and NFL players Xavion Harris and Daquan Wright to play for the Tigers. LSU opens up this Saturday night against the Tigers. The bigger picture, this could become a major test of conference power and self-governance. The SEC is essentially saying that if one school can ignore a league-wide rule about without consequences, it could undermine the entire conference's ability to enforce its own policies. So, yeah, I mean, you're looking at possibly the end of conferences if they can just get away with this and do whatever they want and there can be no punishment from a conference. What's the point of even being in these groups?
18: Exactly.
1: This is why Notre Dame's like, I want nothing to do with any of this. I'm going to stay here by myself, play my easy opponents, be a boring brand of football.
18: Great brand of football.
1: Because I don't have to worry about a conference.
18: Millions of dollars off of NBC.
1: Millions and millions. Billions, probably, at this point. But it's interesting. So here's how I feel on the whole NFL players in college. Obviously, I don't like that. I do. So a lot of these kids were told their eligibility was up, and they probably weren't ready. Like, let's use Jack Pyburn, for example. If Jack Pyburn realized his eligibility actually wasn't up, he probably doesn't enter his name in the draft. He probably doesn't try out for the Tampa Bay Buccaneers and eventually end up on the Chiefs. He probably just stays in school because he's got eligibility and he's valuable to a college football program. So I understand a little bit when it comes to the player's side. Hey, I was forced to leave. That's the only reason why I went to the NFL. Had I known, I would have just stayed here the whole time. So I have a soft spot there.
18: But I don't, though.
1: When you are Lane Kiffin and you are openly recruiting these guys, and I'm assuming that means phone calls were made. Hey, I know things are going, you know, you're at the Browns right now or you're with the Buccaneers right now. But I just want to let you know, if things don't work out, you're always welcome back at LSU. I believe once you play in an NFL game, you just can't come back. Once you take money from an NFL organization, I just believe you can't come back. And so that's kind of where I am with it. But at the, I try to be sympathetic too, because again, these kids were told they had to leave. They didn't leave on their own. They were forced to. They thought their eligibility was up.
18: But you know what, though? That's what I don't have sympathy for, because we have gotten to a point because of COVID and all that other stuff where kids have been at college for longer than Van Wilder was. So I am kind of done with these guys having these extended runs. And you know what? Listen, I'm sorry, but going to the NFL, and okay, if you're a fringe guy, that's a different story. But it's still, you're in the NFL, regardless if you're on the practice squad or if you made the 53-man roster. Just go play football and have fun. Now you don't even have to worry about going to school and all of that other stuff.
1: Right, but if Jack Pyburn knew he had another year of eligibility left and he doesn't enter the draft and he stays at LSU, do you have a problem with him being there for a fifth year?
18: I mean, I'm not a huge fan of it because, again, where they just passed the rule of trying to limit all the extended runs and everything.
1: And now it's 5-5.
18: Now it's 5-5, but he already left. I'm sorry. Once you declare for the draft and get drafted, that's it. End of story. I don't care anymore because you're taking away spots from guys who were recruited, who earned their spot.
1: Well, actually, here's the biggest scumbag move of all is that they actually kept roster spots open. So nobody at LSU would actually lose a spot because LSU kept spots open because they knew
18: that's even worse
1: what they were doing. No, I totally agree. I would like them to not do this. I would love to keep college football pure. It just never is. My father-in-law, you know, when he texted me yesterday about all of this stuff, big Arkansas fan, lives in Arkansas, SEC country, he's like, do you ever think it's going to get better? And I'm like, no, they've ruined our game. And he's like, I guess I'm just going to have to start watching high school football. And I'm like, hell, even some of those kids have NIL deals nowadays. And I'm all for the kids getting paid. They should make money. But
18: I've always said, in terms of making money, there comes a fine line. Because if you want to look at it, okay, who really makes the money? It's football and men's basketball in terms of colleges. And so, but everybody's going to get paid. Now they're getting paid stupid amounts of money. You got to limit that. You got to limit the transfer portal. It's ridiculous.
1: Yeah, I don't mind them getting paid. It's the transfer portal.
18: I don't mind it either, but in my perfect world, I had a cap at $300,000, and then you make an extra $100,000 if you're there for a fifth year.
1: I don't mind how much money they make. I just want it to be some sort of cap. But to me, it's more about the transfers. If you come in, I don't think you should be able to play for four different schools. I miss the sit-out rule. Unless the coach leaves, I think you should have to sit out a year. All right, real quick, because we don't have a ton of time now to really get into this. As we talked about it during the commercial break, we realized we both had the three same teams, which I guess will speed up the topic a little bit. But talking about teams that could go from worst to first in the NFL, on average, one to two teams do it every single year. Go from worst, that last place, to first place every single year. So as we talked this through in the break, I gave Tim my three teams, and he gave me his three teams, and we had written down the exact same three teams. So the teams that finished last year were the Jets, the Browns, the Titans, the Raiders in the AFC, and then over in the NFC, it was the Giants, the Lions, the Saints, and the Cardinals. And we had no teams from the AFC. We had no belief in the Jets. We had no belief in the Browns.
18: Nope.
1: No belief in the Titans. Titans are out here getting rid of media members because they said Cam Ward's bad, which he
18: they're soft
1: is. No belief in the Raiders. So we went over to the NFC. NFC East, Eagles, Cowboys, Commanders, Giants. We both put down the Giants. Now, neither of us feel the Giants are going to win that division, but
18: a lot would have to go their way.
1: Right. We had to pick three teams. That's the thing. And so if you got to sit here and search the NFL, well, the Giants, we expect with John Harbaugh to be a little bit better. Jackson Dart.
18: Good defense.
1: And Nabor's going to get back. Yeah, they got a great defensive line. Kind of makes sense if you have to find a team. Do we think they're going to do it? No. Then we went to the NFC North. The Lions finished in last place, but they were 9-8, and now they're the favorite in the division. So that one just kind of made sense. I have a feeling if anyone was doing this topic, the Lions are going to be the team would pick. Yeah, because that division is one of those divisions that any team can win.
18: Mm-hmm.
1: And again, they go from last, they're in last place, but they are the favorite to win the NFC North. And then we started to look at the NFC South. And I think the NFC South, much like the NFC North, but in a different way, anybody can win that division.
18: Yep.
1: You know, I think in the NFC North, they can all win that division and win 11 and 12 games. The NFC South, it'll be more like 8-9. Whoever can get there first will win the division. But at the end of the day, the division is very even. Maybe not as talented as the North, but when it comes to the four teams in the division, they're pretty even with each other like the teams in the North are.
18: And don't forget, the Saints have the second easiest strength of schedule.
1: Yeah, and we both said it could be the New Orleans Saints. Now, I hope to be wrong on that. Obviously, this is just a little game, but the Saints going 6-11 last year, finishing in last. I think odds, Vegas have them as the second best odds to win the division, right behind the Tampa Bay Buccaneers. So I think those are honestly the only three teams you could have chose. I'm pretty sure Buccaneer John, by the way, is calling my office phone. There's only one person that calls my desk phone, and it's him, and it's ringing right now. It gets transferred to your cell phone.
18: Oh, jeez.
1: He left me a voicemail yesterday after we talked to Tony Castricone, the voice of the Bucs. He sent me a voice. I sent it to you. Did you listen to it?
18: No, I listened to it.
1: He wants a picture of the Tony Castricone for his phone. And then he's like, "Can you send me a picture of you and Tim? Thanks, buddy. Just need it for my phone. Real appreciate it. It's Buccaneer John." And I'm like, no, Buccaneer John.
18: No, we're not doing that.
1: All right. You know what we are doing? We need to, you asked me earlier if I was going to bet on Rutgers and UMass. Let me open up the Hard Rock Bet app right now. Let's take a look. College football tonight. Look, the games tonight, they aren't good. But you know how you get interested in them? Throw a couple bucks on them. So what do we want to do? Do you want to go with UMass 29.5 or Rutgers minus 29.5?
18: I would. You got to go with Rutgers.
1: All right. So we're going to take Rutgers.
18: No faith in UMass.
1: UCF 42.5 point favorite.
18: Against?
1: Bethune-Cookman.
18: Oh. 42.5?
1: 42.5.
18: I think that's a little much.
1: All right, we'll go Bethune-Cookman.
18: Yeah.
1: Let's see, who else is playing tonight? Kennesaw State, minus 21.5 to West Georgia.
18: What?
1: All right, how about we'll take Wake Forest, minus 26.5. And then we'll do Georgia Tech plays tonight at 8 o'clock against Colorado.
18: Ooh, yeah. That's right.
1: I'm going to take Georgia Tech, minus 6.5, sold out crowd. Let's see what that pays. Let's put $10 to win $127.
18: All right.
1: Bad. 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
1: Two more days, we all get to sing this song together at the Swamp. We welcome to the show right now your starting center for the Florida Gators, Harrison Moore. Harrison, welcome to the Nick Wise Show. Do you know all the words to that song yet?
22: Maybe not all of them, but I know the chorus.
0: I know the hoo-ha part. I've been listening to make sure I got as much of it down before Saturday.
1: Okay, so it is on the playlist as you drive around Gainesville. You're like, all right, I gotta get to know these lyrics because it's going to be nuts in the third quarter on Saturday night.
0: For sure. That was one of the first things when I committed here. My dad, he's like, make sure you listen to some Tom Petty, some Tom Petty to make sure you got it down.
1: You are in for a treatment. I mean, I know you're going to be in a football game at that moment, but when you stop and look around in the swamp and that song is playing with everyone's phones out and it's dark, I mean, you are going to, you're going to feel it, man. That's when it's going to hit that you are officially a Florida Gator. So Harrison Moore, the starting center of the Gators, on with us now here on the Nick Wise Show. Since you played in Buster Faulkner's system for multiple seasons now, what can you tell Gator fans about this offense and what it's capable of becoming this year?
0: You know, first and foremost, it's fun to watch. We score a lot of points. We're very explosive. We like getting the ball in space to a lot of different our playmakers. And obviously, as the Gator fans know, we have a lot of really, really good athletes and really good football players in our skill positions. Whether that's the running back room, the receivers, the tight ends, the quarterback room. I mean, we have a lot of guys who are really, really good football players and are going to do some exciting things this fall.
1: Yeah, the skilled positions at Florida, super excited about. I mean, the wide receiver room is obviously really strong. Jaden Baugh had a chance to talk to at SEC Media Days. Great kid who is never on his phone, which I thought was really cool. We're talking to Harrison Moore, starting center of the Gators. You know, you mentioned the skill positions. The offensive line is kind of, that's the biggest question mark, right? Everyone's like, well, I don't know what they're going to be like.

0: That's where we want to get this program back to, is one of the best programs in the country, which is something that I definitely think we can do, is a program that is competing for national championship every year. And I think Coach Summerall, that's one of his biggest visions and goals for the Gators, is getting us back to being one of those story programs. And that's something that I bought in when I was getting recruited here in the transfer portal, and I'm really excited to see how we do this year.
1: Talking to Harrison Moore, the center for the Florida Gators. Speaking of John Summerall, you know, if someone said to me, what's your best John Summerall story, I would probably tell the story of being in the room at SEC Media Days when he was ready to throw the podium at a guy when his phone came off. And of course, he was joking, and some people took that wrong. You got a good John Summerall story for us? Because I feel like you have to have one, because he's very entertaining, at least what I see in the media.
0: Yeah, I mean, the cool thing about Coach Summerall is he's the same guy every single day. I mean, he is just juice to the gills every single day. He comes into the facility and just ready to work, excited to be around all the guys. And that's something that's really cool. It starts from the top all the way down to the bottom. If the head man isn't bringing energy every day, excited to be in the building, then it's hard for the coaches, and then that transfers to the players, to be really excited to come to work every day. So he just absolutely brings it every day. It's been a pleasure being able to be one of his players over the last, you know, eight, nine months. He's energy. He's lightning in a bottle. I love that guy.
1: Talking to Harrison Moore, the center for the Florida Gators. Now, you played at Georgia Tech last year, which that was where Buster Faulkner, the new offensive coordinator, came from. Was it more of Buster or the University of Florida that brought you to Gainesville? Don't say it was 50-50. Is one of them 51%, the other one's 49%? Which one was kind of the leading factor there?
0: So it was a combination of factors. Obviously, the familiarity with Coach Faulkner's offense, and he took a bunch of his offensive staff with him. So just knowing all those guys, knowing the system, knowing Aaron Filo was here, Bailey Stockton, Luke Harpring were all coming. A couple Georgia Tech guys that came to Florida. So the familiarity with that, as well as we talked about earlier, Coach Troutwine. I mean, I remember when I was getting recruited here, he told me, he's like, every starting center I've ever had in my coaching career has played in the NFL. And like, that's something that like really stick with me. It's like, well, like, you know, that's a phenomenal statistic. And that's something that hopefully I don't mess up in a couple of years from now when I make the decision to the league. But, you know, and then also, obviously, the University of Florida is like a program I grew up watching when I was a kid. It's one of the most storied programs in the history of college football. And also just really college sports in general. Like, every sport here has had tremendous success. So it's a program that is really hungry to win, a city that and a state that's really hungry to win. And I wanted to help take the Gators back to that tradition that we used to have.
1: Yeah, the fan base is absolutely dying for that. We're talking to the center of the Florida Gators, Harrison Moore, here on the Nick Wise Show. You know, you mentioned Aaron Filo coming over from Georgia Tech with you. What kind of quarterback are the Gators or Gator fans getting in Aaron Filo? I mean, you know him better than anybody.
0: The dude's an absolute gamer. He turns into a maniac on game days. Like, usually quarterbacks aren't the type of guys that love contact, but I remember I was talking to him one time. He's like, sometimes I love when I get hit hard, like make a big play and somebody hits me hard. And obviously, as an offensive lineman, I hate seeing my quarterback get touched. You know, that's something that I never want to see happen. But playing for a guy that's willing to take blows and get in a fist fight, it makes it a lot more fun to play with, because obviously football is a violent game, and there's some guys, some quarterbacks who they get touched with a 6 foot pole and they act like their arm got cut off. And Filo is not one of those guys. I mean, he loves everything about football. He's truly a gamer, and I'm really excited to see what he does this season. He's going to run that football out, make a lot of big plays for us.
1: Kind of described a guy like Matthew Stafford, like the NFL comparison, just a guy that's tough as nails. We're talking to Harrison Moore, center for the Florida Gators. So you come over to Florida from Georgia Tech. I got to ask, you've been with two programs that hate Georgia. Which school hates Georgia more? Is it Florida or is it Georgia?

0: tag?
1: I mean, I would say just there's a lot more Florida fans. So that probably, I would probably say Florida dislikes them more. But, you know, honestly, like, I dislike those guys with every bone in my body. I'm really excited to play them on November 30th. I think that's going to be a great game. Or, sorry, October 30th. I think that's going to be a great game.
0: Yeah, it's going to be a great game up in Atlanta. And then that game's going to be here in Tampa next year. We can't wait for that. Harrison, I really appreciate your time coming on the show this afternoon. Wishing you guys a lot of luck. Good luck on start the season off Saturday night, FAU. And good luck with that game and beyond. And just rooting for you guys to have a tremendous season.
1: Yes, sir. I appreciate it. Looking forward to the game this weekend. Go Gators.
0: Go Gators. We'll talk to you soon, Harrison. Thank you so much. That is Harrison Moore, starting center for the Florida Gators. And we actually got a pair of tickets right now to give away. You want to go see the Gators and Harrison Moore take on FAU this weekend. You can do that. Be caller. What number is Harrison? Do you know? Never mind. It's an offensive lineman number. It's going to be way too high. We'll keep it simple. Caller number 15 for Tim Tebow.
2: There we go.
0: Caller 15. You're going to go see the Gators take on FAU this weekend. 888-388-0957 is the number. Go ahead and call in for those. Tim will take your call and get your info next.
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0: Shout out to Brandon over in Tampa. Won a pair of tickets to go see the Gators take on FAU. We just talked to Harrison Moore, the center for the Gators. He said he's been I love that. He said when he committed to the Gators, because we were playing the bumper music, we were playing Won't Back Down, Tom Petty. He said as soon as he committed to Florida, his dad called him, was like, you got to start getting familiar with Tom Petty. So he's been driving around Gainesville listening to that song. Now, before we had him on the air, Tim, you know, they call in, you take the call, you had a moment to talk to him. Did you fanboy out a little bit, or did you keep it cool?
17: No, I kept it cool. I was just asking him a couple questions myself. I wanted to know a few things and what he sees. And yeah, it was. I thought it was a good, healthy conversation.
18: Tim's my boy now. We're great friends.
17: That's right, Coach Golden. We're boys.
0: been a fun show so far today. How pumped are you for the Gators this weekend? We're going to be out at 1983 in South Tampa.
17: Yes, we are.
0: With the Tampa Gator Club. I'm a little nervous for the heat. We are going to be outside. We'll see what happens there. I'm worried about like all the equipment over frying. So we'll see what happens. And I think we'll be fine technically. But I just remember the last time we did a broadcast out in the heat, it was at Rays Fan Fest when they held it on the St. Pete Pier. That was in February and it was just a sunny day. Now it's summertime still here in Florida, but we're gonna power through. We're gonna power with the Gators. We're gonna party with the Gators.
17: That's right.
0: And that's gonna be a lot of fun. So it's gonna be me, you, and Ronnie Lane from 2 to 4 o'clock out at 1983 in South Tampa. I guess it's the old Dats, I believe. It used to be the Dats in Tampa. Okay. Is where it's at now. I believe it's on McDill.
17: Yeah.
0: So we are gonna be there from 2 to 4, and then 4 to 6:30 will be the Pat and Aaron show. Real quick, Buccaneer John, what's up, man? You keep leaving me voicemails. Why do you want a picture of Tony Castricone, the voice of the Buccaneers?
19: Because I think he's doing a good job, man. I'm a Buck fan. You know that. I've been a Buck fan for 50 years, though, buddy.
0: What are you going to do with the picture, though? What do you want it in your phone for?
19: I'm going to enjoy looking at it and showing it to my neighbors that are Commander fans.
0: So your neighbors, you think they want to see a picture of the voice of the Buccaneers, Tony Castricone?
19: Yeah.
0: What are your neighbors like?
19: And why don't you do this? Why don't you give me a number 3 jersey?
0: All right, I'll see what I can do. What are your neighbors like, Buccaneer right. John?
19: They love me.
0: Really? Well, what are they
19: my
0: like?
19: My neighbor across the street. Whoa.
0: Are they normal people?
19: My neighbor across the street. Yeah, my neighbor across the street gives me beer, and he gives me a whiskey.
0: You're not supposed to be drinking, Buccaneer John.
19: Says who?
0: I thought you weren't supposed to be drinking.
19: You went wrong, buddy boy, okay?
0: All right.
19: I sure like to see what Lisa looks like.
0: Got it. All right, hold on, Buck.
19: You know who I'm talking about.
0: Yeah, no idea what he's talking about. Could you imagine being Buccaneer John's neighbor?
17: No, I can't. I don't know why. I picture him living in the boonies.
0: Right? Like, that's probably best, but he like it sounds like he lives in a neighborhood. And right. His neighbor, like, if you're his neighbor, I think the last thing you want to do is hook him up with booze. He could also be the most fun neighbor,
17: too. Oh, absolutely.
0: Could you imagine you have a party? You're like, hey. Like, oh, you know what I'm actually curious? John, do your neighbors call you Buccaneer John?
20: Yes, they do.
0: Wow. It's impressive. Buccaneer John. What a great name. What a great guy. I just couldn't imagine being his neighbor. Oh, man. The Drive with T-Crass coming up next. They're going to be live from Moss Nissan over in Tampa as we get prepared for our Friday show. Lots going on tomorrow. Tomorrow, we will give you our 12-team college football playoff prediction. We've kind of already told you, or at least I've told you, who I think is going to win it. I think Notre Dame is going to take it all. But tomorrow, we'll reveal the 12 teams we think will get into the college football playoff. We'll give you all of our predictions for the Gators, the Seminoles, and the USF Bulls. That is going to happen on tomorrow's show, as tomorrow is it's officially a football Friday. Last week was a football Friday, but it was really only a football Friday because of Florida State. Now it's week one. It is here. Great weekend of football. Yes. Look, Sunday's a tremendous lineup, too, because last week you just had it on Saturday. We all woke up Sunday. We're like, we need more. It was so fun. And we will get more this weekend as we get it on Sunday. There's three good games, starting with Washington and Washington State. I'm always a fan of the in-state rivals. And then Monday night, you have a game as well. Florida State taking on SMU. It should be a good one, we hope. SMU's pretty damn good. And they're traveling to Tallahassee to take on the Seminoles. But I can't wait for Saturday. Are you going to be broadcasting with us, or are you going to be partying with the Tampa Gator Club? What's your plan for Saturday?
17: I think it's going to start off with me broadcasting, me being good, and then, I don't know, it might turn into me be partying with the...
0: Are you going to stay there for, like, because I'm going to leave at 4 o'clock when Pat and Aaron take over and go home and watch football. Are you going to be staying there probably the whole time?
17: I'm going to stay there, I think, for a good amount of time. I do have a friend's birthday party that night, so.
0: Oh, who has a birthday party?
17: But we're going to be out. So we're going to be around TVs and stuff, so.
0: Hold on a sec. You have a friend that scheduled a birthday party on week one of college football?
17: I mean, is it their fault that they were born this weekend?
0: I mean, celebrate your birthday a week early. When you got the invite, were you like, really?
17: No, I was not like that.
0: You're much better person.
17: They're a good friend, and they're but they are a Florida State fan, so.
0: Yeah, so that's why they did it. They're selfish because their game is on Monday.
17: That's right.
0: So are you guys going to be like out watching games, or is like the birthday, are you guys going to like a club where there will be no games?
17: No, we're going to be watching games.
0: Okay, so you're not going to miss any of the action.
17: No, of course not. I wouldn't put up with it.
0: You're a better guy than me, man. What if it was a wedding and you were going to get to not watch football this weekend? Would you go to the wedding?
17: It depends on how close I am with them. Like, they have to be like my best friend for that to happen.
0: Okay. Me and you, we just kind of met. What if it was me? Obviously, I would never do that, but but if I was like, hey, I'm getting married this weekend.
17: You're my boss, so I would go.
0: You'd go. All right. That's the wrong answer.
17: I know it was.
0: I was looking for you to say, no, save your money on that plate. I'm going to watch football. I think I'm the only person that when people turn down the wedding invite, I was like, oh, good.
17: Yeah, like, thank God.
0: There's $200 back in my pocket. all right, make sure you listen to the show. 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I need as many people as possible to do that right now because I'm getting my ass kicked by Pat and Aaron and The Drive with T-Kraz.
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0: Now, listen, they've got like 20 years experience on me. 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
31: Gloves are off. 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
4: Welcome aboard on your Let It Ride Thursday. Good afternoon, Tampa Bay. 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Wouldn't you know it, we are coming to you live from Moss Nissan, North Florida Avenue, the North Tampa location. If you're in the neighborhood, come on by. Some incredible deals happening here at Moss Nissan. They have an awesome service department as well. We're going to be here for the next 4 hours, so buckle up and settle in. Great to have you with us on this beautiful Let It Ride Thursday. Sam Cohen is with me here on site, keeping us on the air. Great to see him here. And Chris Mathis back at our Rude Air and Water Studios of WDAE at Studio Central, keeping us on the air. And, of course, you there. 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
4: 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And all guests will appear by the WDAE hotline. And what a show we've got planned for you over the next 4 hours, live here on Moss Nissan, the North Tampa location. A lot of talk about the Rays. Very disappointing outcome last night in losing 2 out of 3 to a last-place Mets team. Rays hit the road for a big road trip. What is that going to look like? Can the Rays hold off the Yankees? What's happening with their starting rotation? What's the plan there? Nunya's right. We'll talk about it. Mark Topkin, TampaBay.com, Rays Insider. He's going to join me coming up in an hour from now, right at 3:05. So we'll get with Topper on anything and everything Tampa Bay Rays in an hour from now. We also have Let It Ride taking place in the 4 o'clock hour. College football week one gets underway tonight. You have Deion Sanders in Colorado at Georgia Tech. And then, of course, you got a number of incredible games taking place this weekend on the college football slate. You got two head coaches making their debuts here in the state of Florida. Of course, of great interest to us, John Summerall. We are your home of the Gators. John Summerall will make his head coaching debut Saturday night in Gainesville as the Florida Gators will take on FAU. And then here in Tampa, Saturday night, Ray J, Brian Hartline will make his long-awaited head coaching debut for the USF Bulls against FIU. And Coach Hartline will join me coming up at 5:30. We'll ask him about the nerves of going out there for the first time as a head coach. We know he's a decorated former NFL player, an incredible assistant at Ohio State for many, many years, and now he's a head coach. What can we expect from this version of the USF Bulls, who are, by the way, celebrating their 30th year of existence in football? Brian Hartline, USF head coach, will join me coming up at 5:30. We're on the air to 6 o'clock here on this beautiful Let It Ride Thursday. So a lot to do, a lot to talk about, a lot of Buccaneer talk, too. T-minus 10 days away from the Bucs opener in Cincinnati. And later on this hour, we'll talk about the X factors for Todd Bowles and company. I'll give you one on offense and one on defense who could emerge into big-time contributors this season for your Tampa Bay Buccaneers.
11: That's a tough decision.
4: It is a tough decision, Coach. And I considered many different players, before I settled in on one. And I was going to ask Coach Bowles, you know, who do you think are your X factors coming into the season?
1: Nanya.
4: There you go. And that's exactly why I go to Todd Bowles into that soundbite, because we can listen, it's all about material. 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And that's what we try to do around here on the drive each and every afternoon on your ride home. So Topper at 3 o'clock, Brian Hartline a little bit later on, your calls and texts. How about the Tampa Bay Rays? How disappointing was that last night? And tonight begins a crucial stretch for your Rays with 23 games left to go in the regular season. What is the state of the Rays, and can they hold off the Yankees to win the AL East? That is the theme of our opening drive.
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4: Boy, that was a gut punch last night. You certainly hate to see the Rays lose the final game of that series against a guy who had never started a game in 2026, and Justin Hangeman or Larry Hagman or J.R. Ewing, whatever his name was, who was on the mound for the Mets last night. And, you know, for the Rays, they had Griffin Jacks go out there, and he hadn't started a game in a month, and they felt like he was ready to go, and he was certainly quite rusty. And right away, you know, in the first inning, the Mets jumped all over him. And defensively, they didn't do him any favors behind him. Look, Victor Mesa Jr. double pumped. He's got a strong arm out in right field. And he delivered still a pretty good throw that Liam Hicks couldn't handle. By the way, this is, I don't know if this is like nitpicking or whatnot, but, you know, I was going back and watching that play. If you're Liam Hicks, not that I'm going to teach him how to play the catching position, but did you notice something about Liam Hicks on that play? He had his mask on. Take your mask off. First thing you do when there's a pop-up as a catcher, you take your mask off so you can see what's going on. And if there's a play at the plate, how about you take your mask off, you throw it away so you can see everything that's happening in front of you? Maybe that's a little nitpicking on my part, but that was the one observation that I saw when I went back and watched that play, is that he had his mask on the entire way. Regardless, Griffin Jacks did not look great in his return yesterday. I mean, the velocity was there. Some of the command and the strike throwing was not. And he said he felt kind of out of sorts, even though he felt like he was good physically. I mean, he's coming back off an elbow injury. And when it initially happened, a lot of people felt the worst. And, you know, the Rays breathed a sigh of relief. It wasn't a big deal. They gave him an injection. He felt good. He did a rehab start at Durham. He pitched a simulated game last week, so the Rays felt like he was good to go. They would not put him out there unless he was healthy, and he looked healthy. It's just that he was a little erratic, and he said his mechanics wasn't exactly what he thought it was. Look, it's like riding a bike, obviously, when you stop doing something and you try and get back into the swing of things. It's not going to look smooth right off the bat, right from the get-go. So that was part of what was ailing Griffin Jacks last night, and Griffin Jacks spoke with the media after the game, and he said, hey, I felt pretty good, but the results weren't necessarily there.
6: Stuff looks, you know, relatively where it has been in line with the season. Yeah, just felt a little rusty, maybe a little out of sync, just, you know, with the pace of a actual game. You know, I've been throwing a couple simulated games, and it's hard to mimic that that real life situation in a game with a simulated game. So
4: that was Griffin Jacks after the game last night, and he said, look, we're trying to get back into the swing of things, and last night it looked a little rocky, and you know, the Mets took advantage of him, which wasn't exactly ideal. It was not a great night for the Rays. And then you factor into the effect that you got a guy on the Mets that no one's ever heard of who had, like, the game of his life. It's Morabito, whatever his name is, for the
12: Jack
4: Mets.
12: Jack Mayhoffer.
4: You know, fill in whatever kind of name. Nick Morabito.
13: Slapdick prospect.
4: It is a slapdick prospect. He comes up and he clears the bases. You know, the Rays were down 6-0. Then they got it to 6-4. Our guy Richie Palacios hits a 2-run homer, and it's like, okay, you know what? This game's not over. We got a long way to go. It's the fourth inning. And then the Rays could not stop the Mets or Nick Morabito from having the game of his life. And Griffin Jacks did not look great, but Cam Boozer, who's been very good, did not look great. And Manny Rodriguez, obviously, and the Rays just got him back, obviously did not have one of his better outings. So, unfortunately, it was a perfect storm of nastiness for the Rays last night, and they ended up paying the price. And not only did they lose the game last night, they lost the game in the standings, because late last night, you know, I was watching that Yankees game, and, you know, the Angels had a chance to walk them off, and they could do nothing against Bednar in the ninth, and then the Yankees had a big 10th inning, and they go on to win, and now the Yankees are a little bit closer to the Rays in the standings in the American League East.
1: Yeah,
4: Eric Neander. And now the lead is down to 4 games. The Rays are at 83-56. 4 games in a loss column, because that's where you need to be looking at. Rays with 56 losses, the Yankees with 60 losses, and we got, what, 23 games left to go? So, 4-game lead in the loss column, 23 games left to go. The Yankees are off tonight. The Rays are in action. The Rays are in Texas, a big 7-game road trip. They'll play 4 against the Rangers in a ballpark where they've had all sorts of difficulty. And we'll talk to Mark Topkin about that, because he was making a big deal about that at TampaBay.com. He's going to join us coming up at around 3:05. So we'll get his thoughts, certainly, on the Rays from last night, Griffin Jacks, the Rays going into a house of horrors, obviously, tonight and this weekend against the Rangers. Now, the good news for the Rays is, you know, they've got their heavy hitters going, so to speak. They've got some of their best starting pitchers in line to pitch this weekend in Texas. Shane McClanahan goes tonight, and then you have Nick Martinez tomorrow night, Drew Rasmussen Saturday, and it looks like Ian Seymour will go on Sunday afternoon. So your 3 best starting pitchers, you know, not named Freddie Peralta, by the way. Peralta is scheduled to go Tuesday. The Rays have an off day on Monday, and look, with 3-plus weeks left to go in the season, the Rays have 3 off days coming up, and they're all the next 3 Mondays, beginning this Monday, Labor Day Monday, and then the 2 Mondays after that. So the Rays have an interesting decision, and according to Kevin Cash, it looks like they might be going to a 6-man rotation, at least for right now. Everything's subject to change with the Rays, and they're always looking at the calendar and looking at, you know, the most advantageous ways to preserve their pitchers, guys like Drew Rasmussen and Shane McClanahan. They want to keep those guys under wraps, so to speak, until playoff baseball comes around. And if you go to a 6-man rotation, you'll give them an extra day off, and then you've got, you know, 3 off days coming up before the season ends, so they want to keep these guys fresh, and it makes it so imperative for this team to win the American League East. That's got to happen. And look, the Rays are still the odds-on favorite in order to get that done. Last night, obviously, they took a step in the wrong direction by losing, and then the Yankees won. But according to Fangraphs, the Rays are still a 78% favorite to win the AL East. Yankees are at 21.4%, and forget about the Red Sox. I mean, they've fallen completely out of it when it comes to trying to win this division. It's the Rays and the Yankees, and we know there's a big 4-game set coming up between the Rays and the Yankees at Yankee Stadium. And that
5: the New York Yankees?
8: The New York Yankees!
4: Ruth, Gehrig, DiMaggio, Mantle, Costanza? Yes, big 4-game set. And that includes a day-night doubleheader that Tuesday, September the 22nd. So I think the Rays are going to try and configure their pitching rotation to where, yeah, their 4 big guns, namely Martinez, Rasmussen, Peralta, McClanahan, I want those 4 guys lined up to go against the Yankees, that big 4-game series. And trust me, that's what the Rays are doing right now. They're trying to figure out with the off days and the 6-man rotation, or do you go to a 5-man rotation where it's, you know, Rasmussen, Martinez, McClanahan, and then Peralta, and then maybe you combine Seymour and Jax for like an opener for that 5th spot? So the Rays are going to try and configure this so their 4 guys can go that 4-game series against the Yankees. And all you need to do is win just 1. You win one of those games against the Yankees, you win the season series. Obviously, you want to win more than one game, that four-game set, but if you go into that series in the Bronx in late September, where Aaron Judge most likely will be back, you need a split. So let's just say if it's a two-game lead, you split, the Yankees don't gain any ground. And then the Rays will be in good shape going into that final weekend at Philadelphia against the Phillies, the final weekend of the regular season before you head into October baseball. But look, it's imperative to win the AL East. You get home field advantage at least through the AL playoffs. You bypass the wild card round, and it gives you a few days of rest to set up the rotation to where you want it. I still think the Rays are in the driver's seat. And look, I think going out of town is a good thing. And look, it was a 4-2 homestand. It wasn't like the worst thing. And for a six-game homestand, that's what you're hoping for. You're hoping for 4-2. But after sweeping the Padres, and then you split the first two games against the Mets, it would have been great to win that game last night, make it 5-1. But look, that's baseball for you. You play every day. Every day's not going to go your way. You got to forget about it. You got to go on the road. And you got to just keep going. You got to keep grinding. And they go to Texas. You know, that's a stadium where the Rays have not had a whole lot of success. First pitch, by the way, at 8:05. I think Ronnie Lane's got Benches Clearing Brawl or whatever that show's called coming up at 7 o'clock to go right into the Rays coverage. Chris Mathis, are you doing that show tonight? Is it Ronnie or is it the...
7: Oh, come on. I got him right here, Tom. I have him right here for you.
9: This is the Inside Pitch.
4: No, I'm sure it is.
7: He'll be here. He'll be here at 7 o'clock.
4: I'm glad. So backdoor breaking ball with Ronnie Lane at 7 o'clock to get you started. Shane McClanahan on the mound against Cal Quantrill tonight. Can the Rays go into their house of horrors at Globe Life Field or whatever it's called?
10: Oh, and, I don't know.
4: Well, I hope so. I hope you do know Eric Neander, who is scheduled to join this show tomorrow against his own will. And hopefully get some answers from him on what's going on with this team. Are you staying with the six-man rotation? That was one of the questions I asked him last week.
10: None yet.
4: And that's exactly what he told me. None ya. I defer those questions to Kevin Cash. That's how he gets around that question, even though he's always in contact with Kevin Cash and Kyle Snyder. See, that's how sneaky the Rays are. That's how they get out of things. When I ask certain questions, go talk to the manager. Remember Lou Piniella? What did he say that one time? Go talk to the pitching coach or go talk to the hitting coach. He was deferring questions at one time when he got pretty frustrated about the way things were going on the field for the Devil Rays at the time. But this is a new team. This is the Rays. This is a team that's heading into the playoffs. This is a team that I still believe will win the American League East. But look, they've got to buckle down, and hopefully in the 7-game road trip, if you go 4-3, you got to take that. And that's what you're shooting for. They go to Atlanta early next week to finish off this roadie. Freddie Peralta against the Braves. That will be in the series opener on Tuesday, followed by Griffin Jacks, scheduled to go Wednesday, and then McClanahan Thursday against Chris Sale, Lakeland's own, who's had an incredible year for the Braves. That's going to be a difficult matchup. But listen, all in all, last night was disappointing. Absolutely. All the Mets fans, by the way, that were there all three nights, that was disappointing too. But, you know, what are you going to do? I mean, that's always the case around here. Is that going to be the case when we open the new stadium in 2029? I don't think you're ever going to stop that from happening, by the way. But it's still not a great look, in my estimation.
12: 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I love it.
4: I know, John. I was texting with him this morning, by the way. John Gruden, Barstool Sports Zone.
12: It's a no-negative Thursday.
4: I understand that, John. It is a no-negative Thursday. And I'm being positive when I say that I still think that the Rays are going to hold on and win this American League East. By the way, the Yankees are in San Diego this weekend. So hopefully the Padres can do us a solid and take 2 out of 3 from the Yankees, which would be awesome. 888-388-0957. Text at 82945. So more on the Rays. Mark Topkin is coming up in the next hour at 3:05. What can we expect from the Rays this weekend in Texas and then in Atlanta next week? We'll talk to him about that. We'll talk to him about Griffin Jacks. We'll talk to him about what the Rays plan on doing with their pitching rotation with, what, 23 games left to go before October baseball is upon us. So really exciting time here in Tampa Bay between the Rays heading toward the playoffs. College football gets started tonight. You have Colorado at Georgia Tech and some intriguing games this weekend. Miami and Stanford tomorrow. And then Saturday, USF in the head coaching debut of one Brian Hartline taking on FIU. And then Florida, the Gators, and the head coaching debut of John Summerall Saturday night up in the Swamp against FAU. And then you got Clemson and LSU, of course, on Saturday night. Will Lane Kiffin be allowed to recruit Patrick Mahomes to be the quarterback? I don't know. He's trying to get NFL players. What?
14: I insulted him a little bit.
4: I didn't insult anybody. You know, that Lane Kiffin is always looking to bend the rules, if not break them. He's always looking for a backdoor to everything. I mean, why try and, you know, endanger yourself, endanger your program, endanger LSU by putting these guys on the field who are not even going to be starting caliber players? Like Daquan Wright, he's like the backup tight end. There's a guy in Trevez Green in front of him who's much better. So I'm not sure, like, where Lane Kiffin is coming from. I mean, we are sure because, you know, he's a crafty fellow, diabolical even, maybe a little shady in some respects, but is that, you know, risk worth the reward of trying to put these guys out there? He spent a ton of money on his team, and we'll find out if that comes to fruition. I bet you Clemson gives him a pretty good game, though, on Saturday night. I saw Dabo Sweeney the other day say, I don't know if, you know, pardon the pun, he said, we're staying in our own lane in terms of the whole pro players trying to go back to college and everything else. So I thought that was an interesting dig, but LSU always, and Lane Kiffin, a firestorm of controversy. But we'll talk about the college football matchups and a lot more with Let It Ride.
15: That's go Gators.
4: Up. Yeah, thank you, Coach Summerall, right here on your home of the Gators. Best of luck to you Saturday night up in the Swamp. We have Let It Ride with all the college football matchups. That's at 4:30. Brian Hartline, USF head coach. We'll talk to him at 5:30 about his head coaching debut on Saturday night. And then, of course, the infamous Mark Topkin at 3:05, talking all things Rays. Great to have you with us. We're live here at Moss Nissan, North Florida Avenue. It's the North Tampa location. If you're in the neighborhood, come on by. Some exceptional vehicles. I'm looking at an awesome-looking Frontier inside of the showroom here. Rogues, Muranos, Pathfinders, and everything else. The service department is helping me out with an issue that I have with my Murano. Might be a little sensor thing happening there. No big deal, because that's what they do here at Moss Nissan. 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Awesome sales staff. The service department is also exemplary as well. So come on down and see us. We'll be here until 6 o'clock. 888-388-0957. Text at 82945 on the Bartow 4 DA text platform. Well, come back, take some of your phone calls. The Rays cynics are out, so we'll take the phone calls coming up next. And also coming up next, Buccaneers, 10 days away from the opener in Cincinnati. Who are the X factors this season for this Buccaneer team? An X factor can be defined as a player that you may not be relying on to maybe being a main contributor, but they are prepared to give you big-time production. Who's an X factor on offense? I'll give you one on offense, one on defense for the Buccaneers, plus your calls coming up next year on The Drive. 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
4: You could say that again. 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Great to have you with us. T-Kraz here on Moss Nissan in North Tampa. Chris Mathis on the other side as well. And you know what? Through Labor Day, Chris Mathis, They have incredible deals happening here on Moss Nissan. You mentioned this ad right here. You mentioned that you heard it on WDAE. You can get an extra $1,000 off your trade now through Labor Day. 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
7: Hey, that is awesome. 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

0: Not at all. He had a great spring. They didn't ask him to pass coverage that much, but he came in naturally. He can run. People don't understand this guy can really run. He's a very smart football player, and, you know, he showed that when he came in. And, you know, I think the sky's the limit for this guy.
1: Bucks head coach Todd Bowles with some high praise on his second-round pick out of Missouri, inside linebacker Josiah Trotter. Bowles really loves the way this kid prepares, every down linebacker. A lot of scouts had some issues maybe with Trotter and pass coverage, and you heard Todd Bowles mention right there when I asked him about it the other day. He said, listen, this guy's been everything he thought we thought he was and a whole lot more in terms of being obviously a downhill thumper in the run game. He's athletic, he's fast, he reads plays well, a physical player, plays in coverage well. You never have to take him off the field. He'll have Alex Anzalone lining up next to him. The inside linebacker spot, and a lot of people have been talking about the question that I asked Todd Bowles, which took him a good 5 seconds to answer about the strongest position group on the team. Todd Bowles said inside linebacker, and that surprised a lot of people, including...
0: That's a tough decision.
1: It was a tough decision, Coach. As we welcome you back, 2:33 in your ride home. Great to have you with us here on The Drive. T-Kraz with you live from Moss Nissan, right here in North Tampa. If you're in the neighborhood, come on by. We'll be here until 6 o'clock. Your calls, 888-388-0957. Text at 82945. We'll talk to Mark Topkin just after 3 o'clock. Brian Hartline later. Let her ride later as well. So it got to me thinking, after talking to Todd Bowles the other day, and in case you missed that interview, it's up for podcast, 957WDAE.com or through the iHeartRadio app. Certainly a very entertaining talk with Todd Bowles. I mean, look, I'm not going to lie. I do like the guy, and I wish him the very best of luck, and I hope for his sake he has a really good year, because we all know he's on the hot seat, and that was one of the questions I asked him in terms of how much pressure do you feel, and I knew what he was going to say. He said, look, you always feel pressure. It's the NFL, yada, yada, yada, but I had to ask the question anyway, because that is something that a lot of Buccaneer fans are wondering about the 2026 team. On paper, the Bucs look good. I think there are certain position groups that look pretty strong, and there are others where the starters look pretty good, but the depth behind them, I'm talking about the offensive line and the safety position, I do have some concerns there. But when we're talking about X factors, and on defense, I think Josiah Trotter is one of those X factors on the defensive side of the ball. When you're thinking about the defense of the Bucs, you think about Vita Vea in the middle of that defense. He's the guy, okay? He's the guy that everything is predicated upon what he does in the middle of that defense, swallowing up blockers, pushing the pocket, allowing one-on-ones to happen for the edge guys, for Kalijah Kansi, for A'shaun Robinson. He's the engine that makes the defense go. On the back end, it's Antoine Winfield Jr. If you're talking about an X factor, I think Josiah Trotter, this rookie out of Missouri, can be an X factor, will be an X factor on the defensive side of the ball. He's been incredibly impressive throughout the summer, training camp, preseason games. He's a thumper. He's physical. He's instinctual. He's just like his dad, Jeremiah Trotter. And I think if he's anything like his dad, and we've seen that already, let's see him do it in an NFL game when the regular season kicks off a week from Sunday and 10 days from now, I think he will be able to answer that bell and give the Buccaneers exactly what they've needed, what they've lacked at inside linebacker. With all due respect to Levante David and Servasio Dennis from a year ago, that's going to be a much improved group. And maybe that's what led Todd Bowles to say, you know what? It's taken me like 45 minutes to answer this question, but I do think that it is inside linebacker. But I was surprised by it. I thought he would say outside linebacker, because that would be my assessment. The strongest position group, the deepest position group, I do believe is outside linebacker, because you've got five guys in that room, led by Reuben Bain Jr. and Yaya Diaby, and then the backups, Anthony Nelson, Al-Quadin Muhammad, who had 11 sacks and part-time duty last year. You know, as a rotational guy, I think that's the perfect role for him. You're not asking Muhammad to go in there for 45, 50 snaps. You're asking him as a rotational guy in, you know, pass rush situations to give you maybe 20 snaps on any given Sunday. And then the fifth guy is David Walker. You know, for the longest time, he was Bigfoot. He was the Yeti. He was the guy that people had claimed to see, but nobody actually can confirm his existence because we haven't seen him at all. Well, guess what? He made his presence felt over the summer as well. And he's your fifth guy, and he was very impressive throughout the course of training camp.

0: the X factor on that side of the ball. I do believe, as I picked a rookie to be an X factor on defense, I think there's a rookie on the offensive side that will be an X factor that will contribute a heck of a lot more than what a lot of people might be projecting. And that guy is Ted Hurst, the third round pick out of Georgia State, who has been really exceptional throughout the summer. He looks different than any other receiver they have in that room. Emeka Buka and Jalen McMillan are banged up. Chris Godwin is back. I think Baker is going to spread the ball around to a lot of those different guys. I'm not sure if there's a proven, like, number one type of guy with Mike Evans gone to San Francisco. I think 1 week it could be Godwin. 1 week it could be Buka. And there could be weeks where Ted Hurst is the guy, especially when you consider how much Baker Mayfield does trust him. Down in the red zone, I think he will be a factor down there. I think he's going to make an impact. I think he's the X factor on that side of the ball. And listen to what Jason Light had to say about the rookie Ted Hurst and what he expects out of that guy and what kind of impact he's already made with this team.
1: I think he's proven to us throughout camp, even OTAs, in the practice every day, that he's been very, very steady. And I think it's kind of evolved into, okay, we can use him this year, and he's going to play a role.
0: He is going to play a role. And I think he might play a bigger role than any of us might have expected when he got drafted in the third round from a very small school in Georgia State. But Ted Hurst, the reason why he got drafted in round three is because, obviously, size, speed, 6'4", runs in the 4.4s. And because of what he did when he went to the Senior Bowl, like, he didn't play great competition, obviously, at Georgia State, but when he went to the Senior Bowl, he was playing against really good players from Power 4 schools who were up for the draft, and he went there, and he proved that he can play with the big boys, and that's what opened up a lot of eyes from around the NFL, and that's where his stock really started to rise, to the fact to where the Buccaneers liked him so much that they took him in round three. I think somebody else might have taken him later on in round three, but that's where he was projected to go at that point. But I do believe that Ted Hurst will give this team some really good production. He will make an impact on the offensive side of the ball. 888-388-0957. Text at 82945 on the Bartow Ford DA text platform. We did have a caller, a guy who was looking to complain. Did he drop off, Chris Mathis?
2: Yeah, nobody really knows as to why, but he's dropped.
0: Of course he's dropped. You know, everyone is so impatient. You know, if you're looking to call in, you want your voice heard, you know, you may have to wait a minute or two. It just kind of depends on what's happening here on the show, but, you know, we'll definitely put you on. But if you're one of these people that just likes to complain, you know, the sledding could be a little rough for you, too, if you know what I mean.
3: That's it.
0: Well, that is it. 888-388-0957. Text at 82945. So we'll talk to Mark Topkin just after 3 o'clock. I do believe he is headed to Texas. Is he in Texas already? We'll find out. When he joins us coming up at 3:05, I would think the answer would be yes.
2: Tom, I can confirm. Yes, he has arrived, cowboy hat and all, and he's got the boots on, too.
0: Cowboy hat. You know, I'm surprised he and Ronnie Lane aren't breaking bread in the great state of Texas.
2: Well, unfortunately, Ronnie had to hold down the fort here with the inside pitch. Otherwise, I do think Ronnie would have ventured out to Texas.
0: Yeah, Texas. Everything's bigger in Texas, they say, here in the trade. I don't know. That's what they say. We'll see. But the Rays are headed to Globe Life Field, where they have lost 9 in a row. They haven't won a game there since June of 2022. And obviously that's where, you know, they played postseason games there during the 2020 playoffs as well. So can the Rays reverse the curse of Globe Life Field? We'll talk to Mark Topkin coming up at 3:05. All right, your calls coming up on the other side. Your thoughts. X factors on offense, X factors on defense for your Buccaneers. They're off for the entire weekend. They'll be back on Monday. And then when they come back to work on Monday, after a nice little break this Labor Day weekend, it's all systems go getting ready for Joe Burrow and the

0: Cincinnati Bengals. I can hardly wait. It is exciting, Coach. By the way, countdown to kickoff and overtime will return Sunday, September the 13th, with yours truly. Countdown to kickoff will come your way 2 hours before kickoff, as we normally do. I'll be on the air at 11 a.m. with countdown to kickoff on Sunday, September the 13th. And every single Buccaneer game thereafter, 2 hours beforehand. And then, when the game is over, right then and there, you come back to us for the overtime show on WDAE. Uh-oh is right, depending upon how your team does, Todd Bowles. We'll see if it's a laughing matter on the overtime show this coming season. I do have some hopes that the Buccaneers can be a 10-win team and win this division. The division is not very good, as we all
1: know.
0: Yes,
1: it is.
0: Yes, it is, Coach. Thank you. All right, when we come back, your calls and texts, Bucks, Rays, a little interesting blurb on the Rays. I'm going to give that to you when we come back as they head into a house of horrors coming up. Also, college football kicks off tonight. What can we expect there? And what the hell is LSU doing? A battle inside the courtroom. Lane Kiffin, will he win it or lose it? We'll talk about that too next.
2: Yes, I called.
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0: All right, welcome back. 2:48 on your ride home on this beautiful Let It Ride Thursday. It is The Drive. We are live here at Moss Nissan, the North Florida Avenue. It's the North Tampa location. If you're in the neighborhood, come on down. We'll be here until 6 o'clock. Great deals happening here at Moss that we're going to tell you about in a matter of moments. A great Labor Day weekend deal. So if you're looking to buy a vehicle, this is the time to do it. And Moss is putting forth an incredible deal that includes no payments until 2027. Details coming up with yours truly and Chris Mathis in a matter of moments. 888-388-0957. Text at 82945. The Rays are in Texas tonight. We'll talk to Mark Topkin. He will join us in less than 15 minutes on the other side of 3 o'clock. He's already in the great state of Texas as the Rays kick off a seven-game road trip. 4 in Texas against the Rangers. And then after an off day on Labor Day Monday, they'll be in Atlanta to take on the Braves. So it's not going to be an easy road trip for your Tampa Bay Rays. They do have 3 of their best starting pitchers going in Texas this weekend, beginning tonight with Sugar Shane, Shane McClanahan. He will be on the mound. So we'll talk to Mark Topkin about that. A lot of Buccaneer talk. Buccaneers are off until Monday, and then they'll get back to practice, and then they'll get back to the business of getting ready for Joe Burrow and the Bengals on opening day. We're 10 days away from the opener. Who is your X factor on offense? Who is your X factor on defense? Thank you, Coach. I gave you mine, and it's 2 rookies. On offense, it's Ted Hurst. On defense, it's Josiah Trotter. You may feel differently, so Buccaneer fans, I want to hear from you at 888-388-0957 and also texting in at 82945. College football, folks, tonight, week one kind of begins in earnest. And we've got Colorado. They're going to be at Georgia Tech. We have Let It Ride coming up a little bit later on here on the program. There's a bunch of games taking place tonight, including over at the Bounce House. UCF hosting Bethune-Cookman. That is also tonight. You have Akron at Wake Forest. Let's see. Buffalo hosting Albany. That's an interesting one. Missouri is home for Arkansas Pine Bluff. And then you've got the big one, Colorado at Georgia Tech at 8 o'clock tonight. Minnesota home for Eastern Illinois. Utah's in action tonight as they'll be home for Idaho. Illinois hosting UAB. So a number of games on tap tonight. Of course, the Hard Rock Bet app, guys, is where it's at if you want to put in your bets and parlays. For all the college football action tonight, you have Rutgers home from UMass. That is the first game that kicks off at 6 o'clock. Greg Schiano, toes on the line. Rutgers hosting UMass.
14: He's still coaching?
0: UMass. I believe he's still
14: there.
0: Wow,
14: man.
0: Yeah, why not?
14: Rutgers legend.
0: He's a lifer, man.
14: Best thing he ever did was draft Levante David, man.
0: Yeah. Greg Schiano, boy. I'll never forget those days. Being in the locker room, MRSA, and everything else. Man, that was an interesting time to be a Buccaneer fan. Very interesting time. But Greg Schiano and Rutgers hosting UMass tonight at 6 o'clock. So college football is indeed back. Rutgers, obviously, in the Big Ten. The Big Ten has won the last 3 national championships, as we all know. The defending champs, Indiana, and then, of course, you had Ohio State and then Michigan the prior 2 years before that. Will they do it 4 years in a row, or will an SEC team rise, or could it be a team like Notre Dame an independent who I think has a great shot of winning the national championship. I think they're loaded with C.J. Carr. Leonard Moore is going to be a top 10 pick, a really good defensive back for the Fighting Irish of Notre Dame. You got to love it, man. College football is here. A big game on Saturday night, obviously, is LSU home for Clemson. Clemson is ranked in the coaches poll in the top 25. So Lane Kiffin is hoping to get a court ruling to go in his favor for that game on Saturday night. So we'll keep a close eye on that. There could be severe consequences, though, from the SEC if he decides to go in that direction. So we'll keep a close eye on that story when that comes down. As soon as we get it, we'll, of course, give it to you. But it's just exciting that we're talking about football. I wish we weren't talking about the court systems and this crazy world that we're living in terms of college football with the transfer portal and NIL and court rulings and players who are in NFL camps trying to go back to college, the 5-for-5 rule and everything else. You know, Jack Pyburn was one of those guys who was in camp with the Buccaneers, had 4 sacks during the preseason. He got picked up by the Chiefs. He's on their 53-man roster, which means he's in line to make $850,000 for his rookie year. I'm guessing because he told LSU, you know what? I'm fine here in Kansas City, and I am not going back to college. I'm guessing that's more than what he was going to make if he went back to LSU. So Jack Pyburn making the final 53 or getting claimed by the Chiefs. He's on their 53-man roster with the Kansas City Chiefs. And by the way,
15: man, you want to make some big bucks. Let's see how tough you are.
0: Do you know anything about college football? Dígame. What, you kidding me, man, or what? The Kansas City Chiefs hosting Denver the first Monday night. A lot of people are watching Patrick Mahomes to see how he recovers from that knee injury that he had back in December.
16: What's the question?
0: Well, a question here, Sean Payton. Are you going to release the hounds and go after Patrick Mahomes that first Monday night of the regular season? You know, I think Denver right now is my pick to win that AFC West. I think the Chiefs are probably going to rely more on their run game, and that's why they gave Kenneth Walker all that money in free agency, because I don't think you're going to see the best of Patrick Mahomes, at least certainly not right away, certainly not for the first half of the season. I think he's made a remarkable recovery, but the Chiefs might turn into a run-first team. For you fantasy losers out there, that means Kenneth Walker should be pretty high on some of your fantasy draft boards. A lot of people having their fantasy drafts this weekend. So a lot of people wondering, who should I take? Who shouldn't I take? You know, there's certain players I like more so than others. We talked yesterday, by the way, about the 49ers who went out to Melbourne, Australia a week early. And that includes Mike Evans, by the way. There's a lot of questions about Mike Evans. He did practice before they took off for Australia. So the former Buccaneer appears to be in line to make his Niners debut next Thursday, a week from today. Mike Evans will play his first game without a Buccaneer uniform. He'll be with the Niners. Niners and Rams from Australia a week from today. The NFL season, by the way, kicks off 6 days from now. It'll be a rematch of the Super Bowl with the Seahawks hosting the Patriots next Wednesday night. So you have a game Wednesday and Thursday in the NFL, then, of course, a whole slate of games the following Sunday, September the 13th, and that includes the Buccaneers and the Bengals from Cincinnati. All right, 1 hour down, 3 more hours to go, live here on Moss Nissan. Let it ride a little bit later. Brian Hartline, USF head coach, he will join me in the 5 o'clock hour when we come back. A disappointing series for the Rays as they lose 2 out of 3 from the Mets. And now, a big 7-game road trip begins tonight with 23 games left to go in the regular season. What are the Rays thinking about with their starting rotation and their pitching pairings when the playoffs come around? And can they hold off the Yankees to win the AL East? We'll go to the great state of Texas. Mark Topkin, Rays insider of Tampa Bay Times and TampaBay.com. He's standing by, and he will join us coming up next.
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0: We're live here at Moss Nissan, the North Tampa location. Chris Mathis back at Studio Central. And we were hinting on the great deals that you can score here at Moss Nissan this Labor Day weekend, and it is going to be massive. Get a load of this. You mentioned WDAE, folks. When you come down here, mention The Drive. Yours truly, Chris Mathis. When you do that this weekend, guess what? You'll get an extra $1,000 for your trade now through Labor Day right here, Chris Mathis. You can't beat that.
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22: 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Who were they? What made them so notorious? How did the internet, or sometimes the algorithm, choose them? And what does a person do when they're suddenly confronted with more attention than the human psyche can handle? Take The Dress, a story that went uber viral in early 2015 in spite of being, well, kind of a boring optical illusion. A mother of the bride in Scotland took a picture of a dress she was thinking about wearing to her daughter's wedding. But she saw the dress as blue with black lace, and her daughter saw it as white with gold lace. One BuzzFeed post later, every single person on the internet was talking about the dress. But to me, the dress is a story about the last couple of months when the internet was still sort of fun. It was shortly before the stories that spread across the internet stopped being driven by exploited millennials with useless arts degrees and started being decided by algorithms hell-bent on growing internet usership at all costs. 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Internet history is a tricky thing to be invested in. It feels like every time a bad with business billionaire buys up another platform, history starts being erased. With the team at Cool Zone Media, we're taking these characters' 16th minute of fame to see what their moment meant to them and what it says about us.
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24: I mean, I hope we just keep playing how we have been playing on the road. You know, I think we've been playing really well. I don't know. I don't think this is a group that's going to let one bad game carry over to the next, so that's positive.
0: Liam Hicks and the Rays will try and reverse their fortunes after losing two out of three at home to the Mets. It was a 4-2 homestand, not the worst thing in the world. The Rays hit the road tonight to begin a seven-game road trip. Their first stop will be in the great state of Texas, where the Rays have had a lot of trouble, to say the least, at Globe Life Field. They'll begin a four-game series with the Rangers tonight. Shane McClanahan will be on the mound. Of course, you can listen to all the action right here on the home of the Rays. It's WDAE. Welcome back. It's The Drive on a Letter Ride Thursday. Great to have you with us here at Moss Nissan in North Tampa. More of your calls coming up, 888-388-0957. Text at 829-45. We've got your coverage of Rays baseball tonight. As the Rays begin action tonight, 83-56. They're four games up on the Yankees in a loss column with 23 games left to go. And a big seven-game road trip. The Yankees are off tonight. The Yankees are in San Diego this weekend. Griffin Jacks came back last night, did not look very good. What is the plan for this Rays starting rotation moving forward? And when the playoffs come around, that's going to be a hot-button conversation. And what are the Rays thinking about as they hit the road? They're going into a house of horrors tonight in Arlington. Ladies and gentlemen, he is there. Let's go to the DAE hotline, and let's go to the great state of Texas where they say everything is bigger there. Mark Topkin, Rays Insider, TampaBay.com. He's there covering the Rays, and he'll be there for the Rays and the Rangers this weekend, and he joins us here. What's going on, Topper?
25: Yeehaw! How you doing, partner?
0: Doing great. You got your cowboy hat on. Did Ronnie Lane lend you one of his cowboy hats before you went on the road trip?
25: No, but I bet you Ronnie Lane makes a damn good cowboy, though.
0: Yeah, he does. I've seen Ronnie many a days with a cowboy hat on, and it fits him quite well. All right, Griffin Jacks, Mark, you were there last night. Not a great return. He said he was a little rusty and everything else. He felt a little bit off. Your thoughts on Griffin Jackson, his performance from last night, and what the Rays were saying about it afterwards?
25: Yeah, I mean, I get the idea that all the metrics, all the numbers were good. The velo was good. The pitch shapes were good. The break was good. He was a little rusty, but I don't know. It seemed a little like of a disconnect in that he was saying he didn't feel game ready, but he also didn't. He only threw one rehab game. He stayed back and threw a sim game at the Trop last week. So I don't know. Does that mean he should have thrown more rehab games? I wasn't really sure what to make of that, but. Yo, I get you feel rusty, but we've seen other guys come back. So I don't know. I guess you write it off to one bad one and see what happens next time in 6 or 7 days or whatever it's going to be with this big rotation they got working right now. But I think you're encouraged by the fact that he's healthy. He threw hard. He threw pitches that broke and had good movement on him and stuff. But, you know, kind of got himself in a little mess. And also, it wasn't all his fault. That first inning play, if Hicks makes the play – I heard you just play the Hicks clip there, but he also said in that interview last night that, you know, he definitely has to make that play. He makes that play 99 out of 100 times. You know, so if they get that out there, that first inning maybe is no runs, maybe it's one run. I mean, it's a little what if to play there, but that might change, you know, how Griffin Jacks feels going forward. He had a good second inning, and then obviously he got in a little bit of trouble in the third with the big bases loaded double, put himself in that jam. So, I don't know. I guess I'd give him a mulligan and let's see how he does the next time out and then maybe revisit this conversation.
0: The other thing about Liam Hicks, too, Mark, and maybe I'm nitpicking, and look, I tried to play catcher at one point in Little League. That did not go well, but he had his mask on. And I know maybe that's nitpicking, but I think it would be helpful if he took the mask off and he might be able to see a little bit better. I don't know. Maybe that's just me nitpicking.
25: I'm more intrigued by thinking, as tall as you are, how you could play catcher. The ump would be totally blocked out. I mean, I don't even see how that works. But
0: well, it didn't work.
25: Yeah, that's why there we go. There you go. You definitely weren't getting the calls. I don't know. That whole play, it was an incredibly good throw by Victor Mesa Jr., and then nothing else seemed to go right. So, because, Hicks doesn't hold on to it, then it kicks off of Bichette's foot or whatever as he was sliding, which allows the second run to score. And it was just a bad moment. And like I said, I think it just kind of accelerated whatever issues Jax was having there and obviously changed the score. So, yeah, I don't know. I'm very curious to see what he does next time out because, as we know, and I know you're going to ask about it, they've got more starting pitchers than a team typically has, and especially when they get, you know, assuming they get, which I still think they obviously will get, to the postseason when that need shrinks even more.
0: Mark Topkin, Rays Insider, TampaBay.com is with me. He is in Texas where the Rays and the Rangers begin a 4-game set tonight. It's the start of a 7-game road trip, and you're reading my mind, Mark, because you talked about it at TampaBay.com. Now that Griffin Jacks is back, they've got 6 starters, and this is a question that I posed to Eric Neander last week, and he was quite evasive in answering the question, Mark.
1: And
0: yes, that's basically what he said. None your damn business on whether or not we're going to a 6-man rotation. But it looks like the Rays are doing that for the moment. And as you mentioned, they have the next 3 Mondays off. And I think right now, Mark, as I talked about earlier, I think the Rays have to figure out a way before the big Yankee series to line it up to where their 4 best starting pitchers in Rasmussen, Martinez, McClanahan, and Peralta will all be going in that Yankee series. Is that how the Rays are thinking about this moving forward?
25: I have to kind of play with the math a little bit and see where that would fall and how much adjustment that would take because there's only so much adjusting you can do, too. You don't want to you're already going to have guys pitching. If you go with the 6-man, which, you know, I want to be clear, all Kevin Cash said last night, and I wrote it very carefully this way, was they're going to go through an entire turn, which would get them to Tuesday's game, Peralta pitching Tuesday in Atlanta. That would give everybody one more start, all 6 of them. And, you know, he implied that if there's going to be an adjustment made, it would be forthcoming after that. So they do have Monday off. It gives them a little wiggle room, but yeah, if you have 6 starters and you have a day off each of the 3 full remaining weeks of the season, you're basically pitching on a 7-day rotation or a 7-day window. So guys are getting +2 from the normal pitch once every 5 days. So does that help guys who they're concerned about anything? Sure, but does it mess with guys' rhythm? I mean, take Griffin Jacks. He probably would rather pitch every 5 days, right? Get going, if he, you know, shakes this rustiness, feels more in sync next time, he's going to want to be out there every fifth day. So there's going to be a lot of balancing here. I mean, I said this in a different interview yesterday, but it'd probably be really fun to beat Kevin Cash and Eric Neander 350, 55 days out of the year, but probably on a day like this when they got to make those decisions, it probably wouldn't be so fun to have to sort that out. So I don't know how you do it. I mean, you go with the sixth man for the next 3 weeks, or you pair up the two guys who started the year in the bullpen and maybe would be the least likely guys to start a playoff game, at least in the initial rounds, and you pair up Jackson Seymour and let them split a day. They each go four innings, you know, and whatever. Baker closes it out or something. And then, or you just move somebody back to the bullpen, Ian Seymour being the junior member of this, but, you know, depending on who you play, you want, you know, second lefty? I don't know. I mean, I think for the first round, you only need three starters. I think we all would think it's going to be Rasmussen, McClanahan, and Nick Martinez, but I don't know. Freddy Peralta looked really good the other night, and you got him for a reason, right? So I'd be curious to see even how they set up for the first round. But, you know, they got to get there. Your question was going forward, and, you know, it seems like it'll be, as I said, six this next time through, and then maybe they pair up two guys and get it back to five that way. And that would also allow some manipulating, like you say, and see where they land. It's a little tricky with the doubleheader the first day in New York, but it's coming off an off day. So you could conceivably, if you have the right four guys, have them lined up to pitch that day, those days.
0: And there's definitely a way to do it, and I think the Rays will do that. They only need to win one of those games against the Yankees to win the season series, which is very important. And look, as long as you have a lead going into that series against the Yankees, you just split the four games, the Yankees don't gain any ground, and then you're in good shape going into that last weekend in Philadelphia. So I'm sure the Rays are thinking about all these things.
25: But I think part of the answer to your question will play out here over the next 10 days or so, too, or 12 days or 14 days. I mean, they've got four games here in Texas where, again, foreshadowing what you're going to ask about how badly they've played here. Go to Atlanta. Atlanta's playing pretty good, and then they tend to play pretty good at home. Go home, play the Astros, who tend to give the Rays trouble quite a bit in any regular season, postseason, whenever. They seem to give them a little bit of trouble. You'd think three games against the A's in the middle of that homestand would be a relative breather, but you thought that about the Mets, too, and the Mets just took two out of three. And then the march to the finish, man, and it's quite a march. Three with the Red Sox at home, the 4 and 3 days at the Yankees, and then three at the Phillies, who we don't know. The Phillies might be in or out by then, or they might be playing for their lives, too. So you got to probably go into it thinking those last 10 games are all going to be incredibly competitive, incredibly important, and go forward. But if the Rays get on a roll between now and then, the Yankees lose a bunch, and that division is clinched or all but clinched, maybe you don't, you know, have to re-rig the rotation. You've also got time, if you get that first round bye, you've got almost a full week because you finish the regular season on Sunday in Philly. Your first playoff game would be Saturday, the following Saturday at home, and then you're off Sunday. Game two is on Monday, off Tuesday, then game three and four. So you get the benefit of that extra day off as well, setting up your pitching for that first round.
0: Huge advantage by winning this division and getting those days off and setting up your rotation just the way you want it. And right now, according to FanGraphs, if you pay attention to that sort of thing, the Rays are still a 78% favorite to win the AL East. We're talking with Mark Topkin, Rays Insider, TampaBay.com. He's in Texas where tonight the Rays will go to Globe Life Field, Mark, and you talked about it at TampaBay.com. Boy, you are foreseeing all of these questions that I'm about to ask you. They have lost 9 in a row in this ballpark, Mark. Is that something or nothing going into tonight? What do you think? What are the guys saying?
25: Yeah, well, according to Shane McClanahan, they don't even know any of that stuff. They don't even know those numbers. So we'll take his word for it. But, yeah, it's been a rough place. Look, think about it. The first time they played there was the neutral site World Series in 2020. And while there was obviously a really good moment with the Brett Phillips hit and the Game 4 excitement and drama that they won, they lost the World Series in 6 games. So they're 2-4. Against other teams at Globe Life Field, that being the Dodgers. And then since the Rangers have started playing there in 21, the Rays are 4-12 there, and as you said, lost their last 9. So Ugh. Is it getting their heads a little bit? They're going to say no. Is the roster change up enough that there's not a ton of guys who've like been there all the whole time? Yeah, there's obviously some. There's the mainstays, Yandy. McClanahan obviously was out for a while. Drew was out for a while. Taylor Walls has been there the whole time. So there's some guys, but no, I don't think they walk in there going, and maybe in basketball or something like that, where there's more of a crowd impact, you know, vibe thing. I don't think the Rays are going to walk in tonight for a 4-game series that, you know, oh, we're going to, you know, we're doomed. I don't think that's the way it works in baseball. I don't think it works that way. Just because you play the multiple game series, it's not like you're going in there for one game. So I think they won't have the mental issue, but I also think you gotta win a game so you can get everyone to stop asking you about being 0-9 and being 4-12 there. That's where it becomes a factor, is it becomes a topic of conversation amongst the media and bringing it up to them, not as much as the players are talking about it themselves.
0: Well, we'll find out tonight with Shane McClanahan being on the mound. And Mark, I'm just curious, you know, in terms of how Kevin Cash is making out these lineups, and we're seeing Yandy Diaz in the leadoff spot, but it's hard to ignore what Chandler Simpson is doing. He had 383 in the month of August after hitting 365 in the month of July. I mean, he is absolutely red hot. Is there a chance maybe the Rays switch things up and put Chandler Simpson back in the leadoff spot at some point?
25: Yeah, I don't think Cash has made a decision. Like, you know, he averages 150 lineups a year, right? So he's not gonna. There's not anything set. But you know, once he made that move a couple months ago to go with the big three together, and then he started coming off it a little bit. You saw Chandler lead off. You saw Chandler hit third a little bit. I think they're still trying to get a feel, and I don't even know that there's like a finite answer. Like, okay, this is what's going to work. Or, oh, he's going to stick to this. I think part of it is how they're playing, how they're hitting. I think part of it is who's pitching, and whether that's a pitcher that, you know, Chandler, by being, you know, the lefty and the speed guy, is a better chance to jump early, or you're going to just let Yandy give a great at-bat, whether it's righty, lefty, whatever, at the top there. But there does seem to be some sequencing. Right? They like to go, if Yandy's not first, it seems like he's been fourth, rather than second. So there's definitely some sequencing that they're trying to stick with. I'm not sure we fully understand all of that. But, yeah, I think they'll keep playing with it. But I do think they like the idea that Yandy gets the most at-bats, right? He gets up to the plate the most times. You know, it didn't work the other night. He was obviously the last batter in the game against the Mets. But, you know, he comes up and hits that ball off the wall, and they end up getting a couple runs and winning that game. And you're like, that there it goes. But obviously, the guy getting first is going to get the most chances to get to the plate.
0: You talked to Yandy Diaz, speaking of which, the other night, and I'm trying to understand like his stance when it comes to challenging certain pitches, because nobody knows or understands a strike zone better than he does, and he didn't do it the other night, and he said, I think he told you, like, if we make it to the World Series, maybe I'll do it. I don't know if that's an answer that I want to hear out of him, because I do think if you have a tool that's there that will help you, you should absolutely embrace it. And he seems very stubborn about it all. So what's your read on it? And do you think the Rays may have talked to him about this. Are they trying to get through to him like, hey, you know what? Use it because it can help you.
25: Yeah, it's an interesting dynamic. The World Series quote, just to clarify, he said that to me when I wrote about him in June, and that was part of that story. We did talk to him the other day as well. His answer was a little different, but paraphrasing, is essentially he's not a big fan of the system. He doesn't really, you know, like the idea of it, but he was thinking about doing it and then just didn't pull the trigger in the moment the other night. And you know, you could argue the second pitch was actually the worst pitch than the last pitch of the game. Mm-hmm. Or you could also say, if it's the last pitch of the game and you've got a challenge left, why not take a chance? Maybe the computer saw it a little differently, and it wasn't. It was probably a pretty close either way type of pitch when you look at the stuff we can see publicly. So yeah, I don't know if they're going to tell him. I know another reporter asked him the next day if it was like a pride thing, and he didn't really bite on that at all. So it wasn't like he was saying, you know, I know better, I'm not going to like rely on it. I don't think that's his point. I think his point was he's just used to playing the game a certain way. But yeah, I agree with you. It's part of the game now. He's got a very good judgment of the strike zone. That should you know, kind of encourage him if he thinks it wasn't a strike, then to use that tool, right? If the umpire calls a strike and Yandy, who's got great strikes on judgment, doesn't think it's a strike, yeah, he should use that tool. So I would guess we're going to see him challenge a pitch. It's my gut feeling we're going to see him challenge a pitch sometime between now and the end of the season, just to make that not be a topic of conversation and just to get him to do it so that if it does happen in a postseason game or in a key situation coming down the stretch here, that he's more comfortable doing it.
0: Interesting. All right, let me get you out on this. I know the Rays expanded their rosters by 2 on September the 1st. They're at 28. Are there any signs that maybe some of these injured players like Jake Fraley, or I know Ben Williamson's been out for several weeks with that hamstring injury. Do the Rays have any hopes of getting these guys back anytime soon, Mark?
25: It sounded from Cash's last update that Fraley was a possibility. He was going to play through Sunday on rehab and then I think resume play. And I'll be honest with you, I don't think I looked the last couple nights to see if he was in there or not with Durham. He wasn't in the clubhouse, so I'm assuming he was still with Durham. Williamson, it sounds like, is still down for a while. That was a pretty big hamstring strain, I guess is what they were calling it. But you wonder how bad that was because he's still not really doing much at all. So those would probably be the two guys that I think you could see. And then Cole Sulcer is on rehab. He'd be another possibility to get added back in. And, you know, you also get to set your, you know, there's some different levels of this, too. I mean, it's not impossible that they could still call up a guy like Ty Johnson. I mean, someone who was in the, as long as you were in the organization by August 31st, the postseason roster, in theory, is limited to the guys on the active roster, then the guys on the 40-man roster who could be added, the guys on the 60-day IL who could be activated. But there's also a way to do it where someone else in your organization could get put onto the 40-man roster as a substitute for an injured guy. So, for example, Ryan Pepiot is not going to play this year, but he has a spot on the 60-day IL. They could activate or they could designate someone to be added to the roster, just use Ty Johnson as an example, who's been pitching in relief at Durham, and then eventually work him onto the active roster. They'd have to create spots at each level, but you can get him in the playoff pool by substituting him for Pepio. You could get him on the 40-man by dropping someone else. You could get him on the postseason roster by dropping someone else. So there's a path to do something like that for anyone who is in the organization on August 31st. I think they re-signed Austin Slater, the outfielder, the other day. They let him go, and he didn't find a better offer, so they re-signed him, I think, just before that deadline the other day, so that he also would be eligible just, you know, if they had an outfielder get hurt or something. So there's a couple different things that could happen, but I think as they go into this, they probably feel that, you know, those 28 guys that they have out there now are going to make up the 26-man roster. And then, like I said, maybe Fraley gets in the mix, maybe Sulcer. Those would be the two most likely guys.
0: Ironically enough, Mr. Mark Topkin, you just mentioned Ty Johnson, who had an incredible month of August where his ERA was 0.79. He was just named the minor league pitcher of the month by the Rays for the month of August. So a really interesting set of circumstances.
25: Maybe that's a sign of something, or maybe that's just his consolation prize.
0: Well,
25: you also know that if he got added and they used Pepio's spot, they're related by marriage. So
0: yeah, yes, yeah, I remember.
25: Play that one out with your boy. What does he call his little segment there? The Pep Show.
0: The weekly pep talks over with Ryan Pepio. We're making T-shirts, Mark Topkin. We'll try and get you one.
25: Yeah, he said you were making T-shirts. That was like 3 weeks ago. I figured the budget wasn't quite there yet.
0: Don't worry, man. It's coming. And they're going to look pretty sweet. His wife is in charge of all that.
25: Okay, at least somebody who knows what they're doing.
0: That's right. It's definitely not me because I don't know anything. All right, there he is, Mark Topkin. He's in the great state of Texas. Yeehaw, Mark Topkin.
25: I'll be choosing Texas and looking for your exes. Yeehaw!
0: Mark, enjoy. That's Mark Topkin,
25: right,
0: Rays Insider, TampaBay.com. So a really interesting talk there. Yeah, Ty Johnson was just named by the Rays as their minor league pitcher of the month for August, and he may very well be a guy that the Rays look to. Like, their bullpen did not look good yesterday. Cam Boozer, who's only pitched a couple of times in the last couple of weeks, you know, he did not look great yesterday. Manny Rodriguez did not look great. I think it's just, you know, a one-night sort of thing. But there's a guy in Ty Johnson. Opponents were 2-for-34 against him in the entire month of August. He only allowed 2 hits in 9 relief appearances the entire month of August. Ty Johnson, they got him in the Isak Paredes trade, and he was just named the minor league pitcher of the month. And he could be a guy that the Rays maybe, you know, at some point stash away perhaps, or maybe he could be a guy who could contribute down the stretch or into the playoffs. Something to keep an eye on. All right, more of your calls and texts coming up. Also, coming up next, more on the Buccaneers. 10 days to go until the opener. Is there a particular position group that has you a little nervous? I am nervous about one particular position group heading into the opener. I'm going to tell you what that is. And also on the way back, breaking news out of college football. The battle in the courtroom is getting hot and heavy between LSU and SEC. You're not going to believe what just took place there. We'll have that for you coming up next, too.
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0: It is The Drive on this Let It Ride Thursday. Great to have you with us from Moss Nissan in North Tampa. More of your calls on the way at 888-388-0957. You can text in at 82945. The Rays tonight in Arlington against the Rangers, where they have lost 9 in a row in that building. Hopefully the Rays can reverse the curse with Shane McClanahan on the mound tonight. Our coverage beginning with Ronnie Lane and Wild Pitch coming up at 7 o'clock. Rays with 23 games left, or 4 games up on the Yankees in a loss column. Yankees are off tonight. The Yankees are in San Diego this weekend. So we talked to Mark Topkin a few minutes ago about what this starting rotation might look like. And, you know, while we were talking, I was looking at the Rays schedule and I was going through the games, and I think what the Rays should be thinking about, and we'll get into this in more detail, is having your 4 best starting pitchers lined up and ready to go for the Yankee series. And I was just going through the schedule, and there are some off days. The Rays have the next 3 Mondays off before they go to the Bronx to take on the Yankees. Don't forget, it's a doubleheader on that Tuesday, September the 22nd, at 1:05 and 7:05 on that Tuesday, a day-night doubleheader, and then night games Wednesday and Thursday. But I was just going through the schedule, and yes, if they stick with the 6-man rotation, all the way up until the off day. Then the Rays can throw Freddie Peralta and Shane McClanahan in that doubleheader, followed by Nick Martinez in Game 3 that Wednesday and Drew Rasmussen that Game 4 on that Thursday, September the 24th. It lines up perfectly. Perfectly, I think. So they can do it in that manner, and all those pitchers, obviously with the off day included, will have at least 5 and in some instances 6 days off in between starts. And that's exactly the way the Rays want it heading into October baseball. They want to be able to keep these pitchers fresh, and then hopefully in October they will have it lined up to where, you know, look, if you win the AL East, which I think that the Rays will be able to do, then it's going to be lined up perfectly. You'll have a few days off, and then you can set it up exactly the way they want to. But in a 5-game series, you can go with 4 starters and then have Rasmussen loop back around in Game 5 if necessary. Because you can go Rasmussen, Martinez,

0: See, now we're into a courtroom where the SEC is suing LSU saying, hey, you can't play NFL players because we're telling you you can't. We made it a rule that you can't, and you can't circumvent our rules in order to get a TRO, a temporary restraining order, to, you know, go around us and try and get these guys to play for you. And that's exactly what Lane Kiffin is trying to do.
1: We're having a blast. I love it here.
0: You're having a blast, are you, Lane Kiffin? Is that right? You're having a blast trying to circumvent the rules and trying to get these players to come back to college and play for you? I just don't understand why you would risk, like, these legal entanglements where it's not necessary. And it's not like, you know, the guys that he wants to play for him are going to be big-time contributors anyway. You got Daquan Wright, the tight end, who would be a backup for Lane Kiffin. They've got a pretty good one in Trevez Green, who's their starter, and he's one of the best tight ends around. So I just don't understand, like, why. Like, is the risk versus the reward, is that worth it if you're LSU? I don't think it is. And yet they're pushing this envelope, and they're pushing this into a courtroom where it's not necessary. You have, like, a $50 million roster. Just go out and play. You got Clemson Saturday night at home to open the college football season. Just eliminate those distractions where it's not necessary. And the only people that win are the lawyers, let's be honest. They're the only people that are cashing in on all this. So I don't really get it. I don't understand it. Greg Sankey, the commissioner of the SEC, he's out there in front of this. I just think that this is just wasted energy as far as I'm concerned, getting these guys to come back and play for you where, I mean, you're talking about ancillary players at the very least. And Daquan Wright and Xavier Harris. That's it. That's what it is. 888-388-0957. Text at 82945. So that's what it looks like on the college football front. Look, it's always Lane Kiffin who's got to be starting something. Why? Why do you always have to be starting something, like the old Michael Jackson song? Why you got to be starting anything at this point?
1: I don't know where that came from, like a lot of stuff that comes out there.
0: I think you know exactly where it's coming from, Lane Kiffin. It's coming from you. Controversy always follows that guy around. Maybe he likes it. Maybe he likes that extra attention. Maybe he likes the focus of attention being on him. Even if it's all for the wrong reasons, Lane Kiffin appears to be one of these guys who lives by the motto, even bad publicity is good publicity. This is bad publicity. This is something that you don't need. Concentrate on football. Concentrate on Clemson. Concentrate on the season that's ahead. Not court battles. Wasted energy as far as I'm concerned. All right, your thoughts on that? 888-388-0957. Text at 82945. All right, coming up next, back to the Buccaneers, because the season begins in 10 days. Earlier, I talked about the X factors on offense and defense. We'll get back into that. Plus, the one position group that has me concerned heading into Cincinnati on September the 13th. I'll get into that coming up next here on The Drive.
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13: Welcome back. It's The Drive on a Let It Ride Thursday. Great to have you with us. We're just happy football is back. College football, week one tonight. Whole bunch of games are on the schedule, and then the NFL gets going next week. Next Wednesday, the defending champion Seattle Seahawks will take on the Patriots in a rematch of the Super Bowl. Next Thursday, a week from now, Mike Evans will suit up, we think, provided that the practices go well in Melbourne, Australia next week. Mike Evans had a knee, an ankle, a hip, a groin, an adductor. He's got all sorts of issues happening there. But it looks like the 49ers, who flew to Australia 1 week in advance yesterday, it looks like Mike Evans will make his Niners debut next Thursday against the Rams in Australia. That's going to be weird seeing Mike in a 49ers uniform. Then, of course, the Buccaneers the following Sunday. We're 10 days away, September the 13th. Bucks at Bengals to kick off the season. So we had Todd Bowles on the show the other day, and it was quite the interview and quite the conversation with Coach Bowles, in case you missed it, and it was great. We talked about everything from the pressure that he's under to Halloween candy to Nunya and everything else. I got him to laugh a couple of times. In case you missed it, 957WDA.com. And I taught him and I trained and conditioned him on when to use Nunya.
14: And
13: there you go, Coach. When I ask you what kind of schematic changes you're making for this season, that's how he responded.
14: Nunya.
13: Nunya's right. He said, none of your damn business. I am changing some things around. You're just going to have to tune in and find out.
15: Yes, it is, Coach.
13: And I think a couple of those changes are being able to rush four and drop seven. Now, you're going to see him, and he mentioned this the other day when I talked to him. You will still see some, you know, quirky little blitz packages and everything else. I mean, it's not a Todd Bowles defense without him bringing pressure, but now that he feels like he's got the edge rushers and the guys along the defensive line, the front seven's been upgraded, he will put four guys on the field, led by Ruben Bain and Yaya Diaby on the outside and Kalijah Kansi and Vita Vea. Now he's got four legitimate guys to go after the quarterback. And Kalijah Kansi, I mean, he's a key player. Not a whole lot of people are talking about him. But the Buccaneers are crossing their fingers and hoping that, A, he stays healthy, and, B, with all of this added talent around him and Vita Vea being back as a disruptor right next to him, that it's going to free up Kalijah Kansi to win those one-on-ones, to get into the backfield, get to the quarterback. Look, I think it's tantalizing to think about what this Buccaneer defense could be like. And I think they should be able to increase their pressure and increase upon their sack total from a year ago, which was 37. I'm not saying they're going to get to, like, you know, what the Broncos did last year. I think the Broncos had 64 sacks or whatever it was. I'm not looking for 60-plus sacks, but if you could get to 50, and that's something that Yaya Diaby talked to me about when he was in studio a few weeks ago, I think 50 is something that they can do. And obviously all eyes are going to be on Ruben Bain Jr., and the impact that he's going to make for this team. And I do believe that the Monday morning headline, the day after Cincinnati, nationwide is going to be Ruben Bain Jr. makes this big impact. How did he fall to 15? I'm telling you, that's going to be what people talk about that Monday, September the 14th. Because I do believe that, you know, the Bengals don't have the greatest O-line. They have two massive tackles. Amarius Mims at right tackle and Orlando Brown Jr. left tackle, and that is going to be a fascinating matchup against Yaya Diaby and Ruben Bain. But as we saw with Ruben Bain, he was destroying anybody that got put in front of him, and that included Luke Goedeke on many a days throughout those hot summer days during training camp and those handful of plays that you saw in the preseason. But I think between his bend, his athleticism, those heavy hands, his relentless motor, I think he's going to give those Bengal tackles all they can handle and then some. I think he makes an immediate impact. I really do. I'm really, really excited to see Ruben Bain do his thing beginning that week one at Cincinnati. But there is a position group that I am concerned about, especially going into week one and maybe the subsequent weeks after. And it's the cornerback room. Now, Sean Murphy Bunting was brought back. I thought that was a good move by the Buccaneers. He was signed to the practice squad. He knows this defense. He played an integral role in the Super Bowl run when he was here back in 2020. He had three interceptions in that postseason to help the Buccaneers win that Super Bowl. And now he's back. He's only 29. It feels like this guy's been around for like 10 years. But he's only 29 years old, and, you know, the Buccaneers have him back, and I think that was a shrewd move by Todd Bowles and Jason Light because he does know the defense, and it gives him a veteran presence in that room. The Bucs are hoping that Zion McCollum stays healthy, and they're certainly going to need him to do that. And Jacob Parrish entering year two, I think, is primed to make that second-year leap. Not the biggest guy in the world, but you know what? He's going to give you an honest day's work. He showed last year that he can blitz, he can cover, he can tackle. He's feisty. He's not going to back down against some of these bigger receivers. And look, he's going to be tested a week from Sunday against the likes of Ja'Marr Chase and T. Higgins. The Bucs will have their hands full with those two guys. And with Joe Burrow throwing them the rock, yeah, that's going to be a difficult matchup for the Bucs DBs that week one. Benjamin Morrison appears to be healthy. The Bucs are going to need all the help they can get against Chase and Higgins, with hopefully McCollum, Morrison, a little bit of Jacob Parrish, you know, kind of mixed in. And you heard Todd Bowles mentioning the other day, I don't know if it was with me or with, you know, the other masses of the media after practice, that, hey, who's going to be the nickelback? Keontae Scott, the fourth-round pick out of Miami, is certainly going to be in the mix. It kind of depends on who they play. It could be Zion McCollum some days. It could be Benjamin Morrison. It could be Jacob Parrish. It just kind of depends on the matchups at hand. And I would think against Cincinnati, you're going to need corners with some size on the outside. And probably the nickel is probably going to be Jacob Parrish, who does not have the size to deal with T. Higgins or Ja'Marr Chase. I would think, you know, Benjamin Morrison, it's a lot to put on him, who's been injured most of the summer, but, you know, he does have the size to combat Higgins and or Chase. So I'm thinking, and this is just me spitballing here, I think it's going to be matchup specific in terms of who the nickel guy is going to be. I think for that week one matchup, it's going to be Parrish sliding inside on the nickel with Morrison and McCollum, guys with some size on the outside, and Keontae Scott mixing in as well. But all hands on deck against those two great receivers. The Bengals have the number one receiving tandem in the NFL. I think the second best receiving tandem, the Buccaneers will see that too week five when they go to Dallas and CeeDee Lamb and George Pickens. So this cornerback room is one of concern for me. And they will be tested right out of the gate when they go to Cincinnati. I can't wait. And we're going to be talking about it all of next week. And don't forget, Countdown to Kickoff and Overtime are back with yours truly, 11 a.m. on Sunday, September the 13th. I will be hosting Countdown to Kickoff to get you set for the Buccaneers and the Bengals. And when the game ends, you come back to us here on WDAE for the Overtime Show, which, obviously, as you guys know, in years past, can be quite hectic. It can be quite loud. It can be quite vociferous.
15: You're just trying to stir shit up.
13: Well, look, Baker, yes, sometimes it does happen on the Overtime Show, and hopefully we're talking about a Buccaneer victory and not a Buccaneer loss. But Countdown to Kickoff and Overtime are back right here on your home of the best Bucs coverage. We are WDAE. 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All right, on the way back, the Rays are in Texas tonight, where it's been a house of horrors. Can the Rays snap a 9-game losing streak tonight at Globe Life Field with Shane McClanahan on the mound? And what will the Rays' rotation look like down the stretch heading into the postseason? Believe it or not, I have figured out the math, maybe, and I'm going to figure out, I'm telling you, what it's going to look like down the stretch into the Yankee series and into the postseason. That is also coming up next.
15: in a...
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4: I mean, I hope we just keep playing how we have been playing on the road. You know, I think we've been playing really well. I don't know. I don't think this is a group that's going to let one bad game carry over to the next. So that's positive.
13: Let's hope so. That's Liam Hicks. He and the Rays hit the road tonight. They're in Texas. They open a four-game series against the Rangers in a house of horrors called Globe Life Field. The Rays have lost 9 games in a row in that ballpark. Can they reverse the curse tonight after losing 2 out of 3 at home to the Mets? It was a 4-2 homestand. It wasn't the worst homestand. 5-1 would have been great, but they lost yesterday. A bad taste in their mouths. And now, a 7-game road trip starting up tonight for your Tampa Bay Rays. Welcome back. It is hour number 3. It is the drive in this beautiful Let It Ride Thursday. 4:04 and you ride home. It is a drive with yours truly, presented by Moss Nissan. Wouldn't you know it, we're live here at Moss Nissan, the North Florida location in Tampa. If you're in the neighborhood, come on down. They've got some great deals happening here through Labor Day. If you mention WDAE, through Labor Day weekend, they've got a deal where you can get an extra $1,000 for your trade. Also, 0% on the Rogue, the Murano, the Pathfinder, the Frontier, or up to $5,000 in customer cash and no payments until 2027. Great deals, guys. And that is only happening now through the Labor Day weekend. So come on down to Moss Nissan. They're going to cut some great deals with you. They're also working on my car as well. The service department is awesome. Jason Britton, who I just found out is a neighbor of mine. What a small world it is indeed. Guy lives in my same housing development. They're taking great care of me as well in the service department as well. So we'll take your calls, 888-388-0957.
6: Yeehaw.
13: Thank you, Mark Topkin. He joined us a little bit earlier. Mark Topkin was on with us in the last hour. He is in Texas. He's got his cowboy hat on and everything else. I'm surprised Ronnie Lane is not there. But Ronnie isn't. That's because Ronnie, tonight at 7 o'clock, he will kick off your Rays baseball coverage. Ronnie Lane's got Buzz the Tower or Charging the Mound or whatever that show's called. Coming up to get you set for the Rays and the Rangers tonight. Shane McClanahan on the mound for the Rays. The Rays will have 3 of their best starting pitchers going this weekend against Texas. So that's a positive. McClanahan tonight. Then you have Rasmussen and Martinez also going this weekend. And then Sunday, it looks like an opener, maybe Ian Seymour, maybe he gets a start. Maybe he's behind an opener. The Rays will have some decisions to make. And that's the thing. With the Rays going where they're going, they will be in the postseason. Right now, according to Fangraphs, a 78% chance of winning the American League East, even though they lost last night to the Mets. Certainly a very disappointing loss. And the Yankees won late last night in Anaheim in extra innings. So the Rays are at 83-56. The Yankees are at 80-60. Yankees 4 games back in the loss column with 23 games left to go. Yankees are off tonight. The Yankees are in San Diego this weekend. So the Rays have a chance to, you know, make it an even 4 games overall, 4 games in a loss column, if they can get a victory here tonight behind Shane McClanahan against a Texas Rangers team that is right there in the middle of it. Look, the American League is certainly been wacky, even mediocre. Right now, the Rangers are two games behind the Astros in the American League West. The Rangers are 69-71. So they're still right in the thick of it in terms of the American League West race, and they're a game and a half behind the Guardians for the final wild card spot. So the Rangers are in the playoff hunt. Meanwhile, the Rays are trying to put more distance between themselves and the Yankees in the American League East with 23 games left to go. Big seven-game road trip here. And then when the Rays come back home, they have a big nine-game homestand. Houston will be in for three. The Athletics for three. And then the Red Sox for three. And then they go on the road for the final seven games. And that starts off with a big four-game series in the Bronx against the Yankees. And that includes a doubleheader, a day-night doubleheader on Tuesday, September the 22nd. So we talked about this with Mark Topkin in the last hour. The Rays look like they're going to the six-man rotation with Griffin Jacks being healthy, and he did not look his best. He was out of sync, out of sorts a little bit rusty. Velocity was there, but, you know, the defense probably did not do him any favors, especially in that first inning with that play at the plate, which netted two runs. It was a strong throw by Victor Mesa Jr. after a double pump, but Liam Hicks still with his mask on, and maybe I'm nitpicking with that. You know, the ball got away from him there, and that allowed two runs to score, and that kind of set into motion a chain of events which led to the Rays falling behind early 6-0 before they scored four runs to get it to 6-4. Our guy Richie Palacios with a big two-run homer, but the Mets behind, you know, a slapdick prospect, if you will, Nick Morabito, whatever his name was.
5: Slapdick prospect?
13: He is a slapdick prospect. And what a game he had. 2-for-2, 3 RBI, 3-run double, clearing the bases. Made a big diving catch down the left field line. Rookie Nick Morabito. These guys, what is it with these guys that come out of nowhere and always give the Rays a lot of trouble? Nick Morabito, and then they had a slapdick pitcher who made his first start of the season in Larry Hagman or J.R. or whatever his name was.
8: I mean, what is it, a career day against the Rays? Is this how it works, Tom?
13: I don't know, but Kevin Cash and company did not answer the bell last night. Yeah, I saw a lot of Rays fans and, you know, people, the cynics were out, which is fine. You know, those people will only be proven wrong. You know, when the Rays do well, they're hiding under their desk. If they have a desk. You freak.
10: Yes, I do.
13: Yeah, I'm sure you do. 888-388-0957. But before we go to our phones, I was doing the math, and I was able to figure out that if the Rays continue on their current course of action, if you will, and they continue with the six-man rotation, they have the next 3 Mondays off. So that's going to help give an extra day of rest for some of these pitchers. If they go to the six-man rotation, a lot of these guys will get 5-6 days of rest in between starts. But if they go on their current path in terms of these pitchers, they'll get to the Yankee series, and they have an off day right there. And it's going to line up perfectly to where Freddie Peralta and Shane McClanahan are scheduled to go in that day-night doubleheader, followed by Nick Martinez that Wednesday, and then Drew Rasmussen that Thursday. So if they stay with the six-man rotation, that's the way it's going to shake out. So if you're the Rays, you have to figure out a way. The bottom line is this. You have to figure out a way to configure this rotation to where those four guys are pitching against the Yankees those four games. And I think if it continues in this on this path, I think it's going to be Peralta and McClanahan, the doubleheader, followed by Martinez, Game 3, Rasmussen, Game 4. And I think the Rays will work it out in that fashion. And if that happens, then they should be in good shape. I mean, I don't see the Yankees sweeping all four games if their four best starting pitchers are going. Peralta looks really good. It appears he's turned the corner. Rasmussen has been unbeatable of late. Martinez is pretty good. And McClanahan, we'll find out what he does tonight, you know, he's a really good pitcher as well. So I'm not concerned. I still think that the Rays are the heavy favorites to win this division. I think San Diego is going to give the Yankees all they can handle this weekend, by the way, at Petco Park, which is, by the way, one of the more beautiful ballparks. I've been there a couple of times. It is amazing right there in downtown San Diego. Let's go to our phones. Don't forget, at the bottom of the hour, a little Let It Ride action coming your way. College football, week one kicking off tonight with a whole bunch of games. Don't forget, Brian Hartline, USF head coach, will join me coming up at 5:30. Let's go to Alex in Tarpon Springs. He will kick us off in this 4 o'clock hour. Alex, how the hell are you?
10: Hey, I'm doing great, Tom. I really agree with what you just said about lining up those four pitchers against the Yankees in that series. We want our best guys going against the most important opponent left on the schedule. My question for you is about the catchers. As we get into the playoffs, do you think that Cash is going to start letting Hicks, play every day? Do you see Fortes coming in there at all? Are any of the starters really particular about having Fortes behind the plate? It seems like they've alternated the last six games or so, but obviously Hicks was the big acquisition. I just wanted your thoughts on the catcher spot as we get into that gauntlet, that those last three series of the season against the contenders that'll be in the playoffs and then the playoffs themselves. Thanks for everything, T. Kraz. Raise up.
13: Raise up, Alex. I really appreciate you. Alex in Tarpon Springs, always a great call. And it's a good question about the catchers. Nick Fortes has played in 94 games. Obviously, Liam Hicks, the big acquisition. And I think the Rays will continue to play it as sort of a platoon-type situation. The Rays love the fact that Nick Fortes has worked well with these pitchers. And look, at the plate, you know, he doesn't embarrass himself. He's hitting .263, does a good job. What I like what Nick Fortes does is he's good with the challenges. And more often than not, he has cashed in on some of those challenges from behind the plate. And Liam Hicks obviously provides that power from the left-handed side. I think the Rays have a really good combination going there at the catching position. And I have no doubt that it will continue in that manner. Let's go back to the phones. Alex is in Tampa. He's online, too. Alex, what say you? How are you?
11: I'm good. How are you, T-Cross?
13: Great. Terrific.
12: Great.
11: Thanks for taking the call. I know it's easy to look ahead and see, you know, that Yankees series, that Phillies series, that Red Sox series, but I've been looking at this series against the Rangers, really setting the tone for September. I know the Mets series didn't go the way we wanted it to, but the Rangers, I looked it up, since August of 2021, we're 2-11 in our 13 games in Arlington. It always seems like the Rays play poorly in that Globe Life Field down in Dallas. And then on top of that, I saw the Rangers are the fifth-best team in OPS versus lefties this year, so that makes me a little worried with Shane on the mound. I know he's looked solid, but he hasn't been vintage Shane O'Mac recently, so that's a little bit of cause for concern. Then also you're looking at DeGrom on Saturday, Mackenzie Gore on Sunday. I know the Rays haven't particularly hit lefties very well, so this series definitely has caught my attention. I'm hopeful they can win at least two of the four and maybe carry some momentum into that, you know, that stretch. It's going to be tough down the end, but I'm hopeful the bats stay hot. But it certainly is a little bit concerning on paper what I've seen, you know.
13: Yeah, listen, you bring up some great points. And look, Texas is fighting for their playoff lives, and I appreciate the call very much, Alex. I'm kind of looking forward to seeing DeGrom, who almost got traded, and then he exercises no trade clause. Atlanta wanted him, and look, he's a Florida guy, and I guess he's comfortable where he's at with Texas. I suppose he likes his surroundings, but he had an opportunity to go to the Braves. And I thought that would have been a dynamic combination between he and Lakeland's own Chris Sale at the top of that rotation. But he said, not at this time. I'm going to stay here. So I kind of like these pitching matchups that are taking place this weekend. DeGrom against Rasmussen on Saturday. That's going to be hellacious, dude. Hellacious. McClanahan tonight for the Rays against Quantrill. And then Martinez against Kumar Rocker on Friday. Rasmussen against DeGrom on Saturday. And then I think the Rays are going to go with Ian Seymour. Mackenzie Gore will be on the other side, a guy that they acquired from the Nationals at the trade deadline, who is 8-10 on the season. So really interesting pitching matchups this entire weekend. And look, in terms of their troubles at Globe Life Field, those are real. I mean, they've lost nine in a row. You heard Mark Topkin. He asked Shane McClanahan. McClanahan's like, I don't know. I don't know anything about it. I just know that I'm pitching the first game, and that's it.
8: Well, Tom, I do have some audio shared by Kyle Berger of Tampa Bay 28. If you want to hear it, it's about 28 seconds of Shane McClanahan earlier today.
13: Oh, earlier today or yesterday?
8: Well, that's a good question. It was shared today. So I'm going to think it was today, but could have very well been last night as well. But here's Shane McClanahan, courtesy of Kyle Berger.
12: Yeah, it's going to be fun playing some meaningful baseball, you know, these next couple of weeks. And, you know, if you want to get in the playoffs, you got to play playoff teams. And so, you know, we're looking forward to the challenge. We're looking forward to get out there and, you know, hopefully changing the narrative on that ballpark.
14: I really like that ballpark. Yeah. I feel like I pitched well there. I have a lot of good memories there. I think it's a nice stadium. I don't think anybody really here knows any of those stats. I know myself, I included. I don't know anything about that. So, you know, it's baseball. You're going to win some, you're going to lose some at some ballparks. And
13: wait, he said he didn't know about the stats, but he also said he did know about the stats.
8: Yeah.
13: So which one was it?
8: I don't know, Tom. And he also had a bit of a smirk when he said, I don't think any of these guys know about it. He had kind of like a smirk like, yeah, we do, but I'm not going to say we do.
13: All right.
8: Interesting. Well,
13: interesting indeed, but Shane McClanahan is on the mound. He's coming off that start against San Diego. I mean, the Rays won the game. He went 5 2/3, gave up 3 earned runs. Start before that was very good at Baltimore. That was the 10-inning win where he went 5 scoreless innings, allowed 4 hits with 5 strikeouts. So I'm interested in seeing how he does tonight. He says he has pitched well there. And the Rays are going to need him to pitch well. I think it's always imperative to get off to a good start, a big four-game set, especially when you're in an environment where you haven't had a whole lot of success. In fact, you've had zero success in the last 4 years. It's been 4 years since the Rays have won a game, Kevin Cash, in that ballpark. So let's hope that Shane McClanahan gets them off to a good start tonight. Rays baseball right here on your home of the Rays, 95.7 on the FM side, AM 620, streaming throughout the Tampa Bay area through the iHeartRadio app. Ronnie Lane is coming up. He's got Can of Corn at 7 o'clock to get you set for the big one tonight. McClanahan on the mound, man. Let's go.
15: This is the inside pitch.
13: Ronnie Lane's gonna have you covered, man, with Texas Leaguer at 7 o'clock. Shane McClanahan, I know about the streak, and I don't know about the streak, and I don't think anybody else knows about the streak. Sounds like a Seinfeld episode. Is there a streak, or is there not a streak? And does a streak matter? When will then be now? Soon. How soon? All right, 888-388-0957. Text at 82945. Chris Mathis did not hit the sounder because he didn't understand or realize that line came from Spaceballs.
8: Missed that one, Tom.
13: Yeah. Spaceballs. When will then be now soon? Spaceballs 2 is, I guess, coming out at some point, right?
8: I'm excited for that one. Was there a favorite? I don't know. Like, we did the Mathis movie trivia on that movie.
13: We did.
8: Yeah, and it was fun, and I think I did pretty well. Now, granted, that was probably close to a year and a half, 2 years now at this point, Tom. Was there a favorite, like, scene in there where you're just going to die with that one, just knowing that scene and that particular moment?
13: Oh, gosh. I mean, there were a lot of scenes that I liked. I mean, I guess when they were closing in on the princess's ship and Rick Moranis, who's back, by the way. I guess he was retired from acting, and he's back playing Dark Helmet in the Spaceballs sequel. And then he said, fire shot across her
16: and
13: nose.
16: That
13: was
16: another
13: on.
16: Ridiculously useless movie quote regurgitation from T-Crabs.
18: That guy's an asswipe.
13: Shut up.
8: Sorry, Tom. I had to make up for missing it the first time.
13: Be careful, you idiot. I said across her nose, not up it. All right, more of your calls and texts on the way. Don't forget, Brian Hartline, USF head coach, will join yours truly. USF will kick off their 30th season of the program on Saturday night. USF hosting FIU at Raymond James Stadium. FAU will visit the Florida Gators in John Sumrall's coaching debut also on Saturday night. So you have a couple of coaching debuts here in the state of Florida. You got to love it. A whole bunch of games taking place here tonight. And when we come back here on The Drive, we're going to go through some of those games. Who do you like? Who do you don't like? The Pit Boss is here. We're going to play some action for entertainment purposes only. A little Let It Ride action on this beautiful Thursday is coming up next.
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13: It is a little Let It Ride action on this beautiful Let It Ride Thursday. We're live here at Moss Nissan right here in the North Tampa location. 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
22: Come on, sir.
24: Yeah, give me five times a piece. St. Louis, Minnesota, both of them.
30: Let it ride on 13.
31: Yeah, you got that thing for me?
32: Whoa, Nicky, I thought you were laying.
31: No, I wasn't laying, I was taking.
32: Are you sure?
31: Well, I'm positive.
32: Oh, I'm a little confused.
31: You're a little confused? Maybe if I stick your face right through that freaking window, you get unconfused. Come on, give me the freaking money. You had it ready. You thought I was laying.
13: Smarten up, Mathis. All right, it is time for Let It Ride. Here on this beautiful Thursday, for entertainment purposes only, college football underway. The NFL gets underway next week. We're all excited. The calendar says September. And I say let's get it on with our pit boss, Christopher Mathis II.
33: Yes, it is.
8: Thank you, Coach. Appreciate that. Let's start off with some college football action with number 7, Miami. They're taking on unranked Stanford, right? But the big deal here, a 24-point favorite are the Hurricanes this weekend, Tom.
13: I like Miami a lot this year. I think Darian Mensah, the quarterback, the transfer out of Duke, is really going to ignite that offense. And you got Malachi Toney, who's an incredible weapon on offense. And I do like what Mario Cristobal has done since he's been down there at the U. The U is back, and they are a national championship contender. Stanford had that wonky game with Hawaii last week that kind of screwed over some bettors late in the game. There was a late turnover there that a lot of bettors weren't too happy about. I think Miami opens the season in a really big way. I think they're going to win this game. I think they will cover the game. Darian Mensah will have an elite debut as the Hurricanes quarterback. Give me Miami. I will actually lay the 24, even though they're on the road here.
8: Oh, there we go. Okay, and then on to Oklahoma, a team that is number 10 right now. They're hosting UTEP, the Sooners. 41.5-point favorites here. Baker Mayfield's alma mater, of course, there, Tom.
13: I'm telling you, Baker Mayfield is going to be all about it. You know what? Yes, you are, Baker. And since you have the weekend off, I'm wondering, Chris Mathis,
8: if
13: Baker will be in Norman, Oklahoma this weekend for that game. That is a Friday night game. That's tomorrow. I bet you he's there. Yes, you are going, Baker, aren't you?
8: He's going to be there. We're going to see him on social media.
13: I like Oklahoma. I'm not a big proponent of laying these big point spreads. I know I just did it with Miami at Stanford, and that game will take place also on Friday night. This Oklahoma game against UTEP is another Friday night game. Some interesting games Friday night with some big point spreads. I like John Mateer. I like that defense. It's outstanding. I think Brett Venables has this team at a contender type of status, and 41.5 is a lot of points, but I'm going to take Oklahoma, believe it or not. I'm going to lay the points, believe it or not.
8: Laying the points there a little bit later on in this very program, just about an hour away, Bulls fans. The head coach of your USF Bulls football program, Brian Hartline, will join T. Kraz right here on The Drive. And that leads me into this next one. They're going to host FIU, the Bulls 14.5-point home favorites, here to start off this season.
13: Make it 3 for 3 on the big favorites. I like Brian Hartline and what he's doing, and I've had several conversations with him. I know it's very tough to come in as a first-time head coach and build this thing from the ground up, but look, he has seen it done over at Ohio State, and he's learned from the likes of Ryan Day and Jim Tressel and Urban Meyer. And from my last conversation with him, we'll talk to him in about an hour, I'm going to pick his brain on some of the things he learned from those gentlemen heading into his head coaching debut. Michael Van Buren, who's got some SEC starter experience, he won the starting job for USF. He's got Wyatt Sullivan. He's got a couple of guys returning on this team. And, you know, he's got, you know, the big linebacker, the transfer from Florida, who's also a captain, Pup Howard, on the defensive side. I'm going to take USF, and I'm going to lay the wood in this game as well. That's 3 for 3, Chris Mathis, on the favorites.
8: Man, something is happening here. I'm not quite sure what's in the water today over there at Moss Nissan. It must
13: it's
8: be good.
13: Cappuccino, actually.
8: Oh, it's a cappuccino right there. Yeah, it's powering Tom Krasnicki on The Drive live at Moss Nissan in Tampa. And that leads us on to our next game, one in which there's some more discussion and attention surrounding Lane Kiffin. But you look at the LSU Tigers, 11th-ranked Tigers, hosting Dabo Sweeney's Tigers, Clemson, LSU, a 10-point favorite.
13: Well, the run on the favorites is over. I'm taking Clemson on Saturday night. I think LSU is too caught up and too focused on what's going on in the courtroom. There was a lawsuit today filed by the SEC against the LSU because
1: we're having a blast. I love it here.
13: I'm sure you do, Lane Kiffin. I'm sure you love the money that they're paying you, but I think you're paying way too much attention to the court system and the court rulings. And look, Clemson and Dabo Sweeney, I think he's relented a little bit in terms of using the transfer portal this offseason. He's done that. I think Clemson's like, okay, look, all the attention is on Lane Kiffin. You know, we're going into hostile territory. I like Clemson to keep this game a little close. I think LSU still wins. I think Clemson covers the number, though.
8: Oh, interesting there. And the number two, Oregon, they're going to host the Boise State Broncos, where the Ducks, more than 3 touchdown favorites, 24.5, Tom.
13: I like Oregon a lot. I like Dante Moore quite a bit. A little disappointed when he decided to go back to school, but I certainly understand why. He didn't want to play for the Jets, and in this era of
10: stay
13: NIL.
10: Stay in school and use your brain. Be a doctor, be a lawyer, carry a leather briefcase. Forget about sports as a profession. Sports make you grunt and smell. See, be a thinker, not a stinker.
13: Well, he's not, you know, completely following Apollo Creed's advice. I mean, he will be in the NFL. He just didn't want to go this past year and end up with the Jets with the second overall pick. But I do think he will be a top three pick when he comes out this year. Oregon's explosive. They have weapons everywhere. I like them to get off to a good start here. I'm going to take the favorite here in Oregon. I'm going to give the points, Chris Mathis.
8: Oh, I love it. Then finally,
11: go Gators.
8: We got John Summerall's Gators hosting Florida Atlantic, where Florida, a 26.5-point favorite in the Swamp. Big-time spread there for Florida.
13: I like John Summerall. He's been on the show a couple of times. And I think Florida, with all kinds of weapons at the skill position, they have Aaron Filo starting for them at quarterback. Of course, you can listen to this game right here on WDAE, your home of the Gators, on Saturday. Gators win. I don't think the Gators cover, Chris Mathis. I will take FAU. I will take the 26.5 or whatever it is. I do believe that the Gators win this game, though.
8: All right, moving right along, we continue with football. On to the NFL, and first quarterback benched this season. And let me tell you, Tom, there are quite the handful of quarterbacks that very well could be that guy. And it feels like this year, more so than in recent years, these three, four, five names, very well could get benched. And the order of the odds going this way, we've got Deshaun Watson leading the charge, plus 100. 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Kirko Chains out with the Raiders, plus 450. Jacoby Brissett, plus 550. And Kyler Murray, a surprise there, and the X Factor at plus 850 to be the first quarterback benched this NFL season.
13: Well, Deshaun Watson's right there at the top. He's the favorite for a reason. And week two, he will be here in Tampa. Deshaun Watson versus Baker Mayfield. You think Baker Mayfield's not going to be hepped up for that matchup against the guy who replaced him in Cleveland against his former team, the Browns? That's going to be fascinating theater. With that being said, Chris Mathis, I'm not sure if Deshaun Watson is the first guy that gets benched. I do believe at some point, yes, we're going to see Shedeur Sanders in Cleveland. But I'm going to say Tua Tagovailoa in Atlanta is the first guy that gets benched, and Michael Penix gets in there, the kid out of Dade City. I think the Falcons, and I think Kevin Stefanski wants Penix to win that job. He just got cleared for 11-on-11, so they're going to try and be cautious with him on that knee. They're going to give him a couple of weeks. But I think by late September, I think Michael Penix, after a couple of games, becomes a starter. Tua has not looked

0: I'm going to say before week eight, he gets in there.
1: And then who is the biggest loser this year in the NFL? It's the Arizona Cardinals, plus 260. The Dolphins down in Miami, plus 275. 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Kirk Chains, Fernando Mendoza, plus 1,000 with the Raiders. The Browns also at plus 1,000. Or those Atlanta Falcons up north in Hotlanta, plus 2,000. Worst record.
0: Worst record. I think the Dolphins are absolutely in contention. The Cardinals are the favorites. I could see the Raiders at plus 1,000. I mean, considering that stretch of games that the Raiders have to play, I mean, I certainly wouldn't rule them out of having the worst record. And look, they're in a division against the Chargers, against the Chiefs, against the Broncos. That's a very tough division to be in. And look, they begin against Miami. Raiders and Dolphins actually open the season against one another out in Vegas. And then after that game, they have to go to the Chargers, at New Orleans, home for Kansas City, at New England, home for Buffalo, home for the Rams. Holy cow, the first seven games, I mean, they can easily be 1-6 in the first seven games of the season. And then that's when I see Fernando Mendoza stepping in. So there's a chance that it could be the Raiders, but you know what? I think it's going to be Miami. I just think that there's a lack of talent there. I think Malik Willis and Devon Achane is really all they have on offense. And look, defensively, I mean, I don't even know who the hell's going to line up on that side of the ball. I mean, it's going to be a long year down to Miami. I'm going to say the Dolphins end up with the worst record, but I think the Raiders are going to give them a really good shot for their money. And those two teams meet in week one.
1: This pains me to say, and you just alluded to the fact that it could get ugly and you expect it to get ugly down there. One thing that doesn't seem like the fairy tale storyline, storybook that we were hoping for, just for the person, of course, and what he did here in Tampa Bay for all those years, but Mike Evans out in San Francisco with the Niners. Here's a couple of stats for him ahead of the season. Over under 56.5 catches in year one with the Niners, Tom.
0: Well, he's got some injuries that he's dealing with now. The centerpiece of that offense is Christian McCaffrey. The Niners are a weird team to me. All kinds of age on offense. McCaffrey's on the wrong side of 30. Kittle coming off a big injury, wrong side of 30. Ditto Mike Evans. Ditto Trent Williams was pushing 40. I think that Mike Evans catches less than 56.5 passes this year for the 49ers. I mean, I think they like the stribbling kid, the rookie receiver. I think McCaffrey's going to be catching a lot of passes in that offense as well. You know, I'm not sure if Mike Evans is going to get the kind of volume that he was looking for when he decided to sign out there for less money, by the way. So between that and the ball being spread around and CMC being the center point, the centerpiece of that offense, and the fact that Mike may not be healthy enough to play a whole lot of games where he catches a whole lot of balls, I'm going to go under on that number, Chris.
1: Yeah, and then you also factor in the substation, which you look at the number of injuries out there. Unreal. It really is. All right, real quick, we're going to collab and pair these two together. Over, under 6.5 touchdown catches for Mike Evans. And how about the line set for receiving yards at 800.5 this season?
0: Over, under how many?
1: 800.5 receiving yards and 6.5 touchdown catches.
0: I think it's slightly under. I think he catches 5, maybe 6 touchdowns. And I think it's under on the receiving yards, too.
1: All right, final one I did miss. And thank you to our program director, Nick Wise. I believe I just represent a lot of Florida State fans that have no hope for this team this year. Florida State taking on number 19 SMU on Monday. Florida State kickoff at 7:30, Tom. SMU, the visitors, they're 3-point favorites against Florida State at Bobby Bowden Field at Doak Campbell Stadium.
0: Yeah, you know, Florida State won the game last week against San Jose State. They did not look really convincing to me. Mike Norvell is under a lot of pressure. SMU's pretty good, and I'm going to take the Mustangs in that game. I'm just not really impressed with Florida State and what they're doing and what they're putting out there, and Mike Norvell obviously is going to be up against it.
2: How are y'all doing?
0: Good, Jameis.
1: And
0: good,
1: there we go. That's Let It Ride. We all wish. I would take Jameis out there, of course, right now. Of course, that is Let It Ride.

0: on a Thursday across the bay?
1: You got it there, Chris Mathis. We don't have the Gators game on Saturday. Our trusty leader and scheduler, Nick Wise, just texted me. We're not carrying the Gators on Saturday because...
2: Go Gators.
1: Thank you, Coach. We appreciate it. Best of luck to you on Saturday. We have Rays baseball Saturday night right here on your home of the Rays, WDAE. So we're getting into that time of year where football is going to be conflicting with baseball in terms of our schedules and who's on and who's not on and everything else. You know, what the hell do I know? All right, we'll take you up until 6 o'clock. We're here at Moss Nissan, the Florida Avenue location here in North Tampa. If you're in the neighborhood, stop on by with incredible deals happening this Labor Day weekend right here at Moss Nissan.
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1: 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Text at 82945. Don't forget, Brian Hartline, USF head coach, will join me coming up at 5:30. Before we're out of here at 6 o'clock here on this beautiful Let It Ride Thursday. When we come back, Chris Mathis is coming back. He's going to let you know what's on tonight. And there's so much on tonight between the Rays and college football and yours truly and everything else in between. Details coming up next.
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1: Yes, sir. What's on tonight? Presented by our guys over at the Holland Group. 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
21: 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But the Rays, can they change this history? They've been suffering out in Texas. Will that change here tonight with McClanahan on the bump? Plus, big-time news surrounding Lane Kiffin. If you missed that, that's also on the podcast as well. And then one X factor on offense. One X factor on defense for this 2026 Buccaneers football team. We also have Rays baseball coverage here tonight, starting with the inside pitch at 7 o'clock right here on WDAE. And the Drive Overdrive edition from 6 to 7 tonight as well. Plus, Tom Krasnicki, he's on TV. If you haven't had enough T-Kras, Bay News 9, Spectrum Sports, 10:30. Got any intel there, Tom?
1: Nobody wants to see me on TV, but yet I will be there tonight at 10:30 on Bay News 9. And the subject tonight, who is the top fantasy option on the Buccaneers this season? That is tonight, 10:30. That is tonight at 10:30. Todd Bowles, in case you're going to be up late with your little Kit Kat, little late night snack there. You're looking for something to watch on TV outside of the college football and the Rays. A lot on tonight.
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1: That Nunya, man, is a game changer from Todd Bowles. I'm certainly glad I was able to coax that out of him the other day here on this program. So we just need, now we got Eric Neander and Todd Bowles
22: Nunya.
1: On board.
22: Nunya.
1: That's right. There you go. Now we just need Kevin Cash, John Cooper, and Jason Light. No, we need to get them on board. Certainly. Yeah, thank you. Thank you, Jason. So I think we could make that happen, Chris Mathis, at some point.
21: I think so, too. I think the most elusive one will be Coach John Cooper. I will say so.
1: John Cooper, you know, he's aware. He is aware. They're putting down the ice, by the way, over at Benchmark International Arena. Hockey's going to be here before you know it. Training camp is opening up. And the Lightning, the new-look Lightning with some really interesting additions this offseason over the summer, will be back in action. playoff contender, perhaps. Obviously, another playoff disappointment from last year. Out in the first round again. Can the Lightning reverse that narrative this coming season? So, I'll tell you what, and I wasn't planning on talking to Lightning, but there's one guy, dude, that I'm going to be fixated on once camp begins, and that's Victor Hedman. Where's he at? Where's his head at? That's what I want to know, because he had a tumultuous season from a year ago. We all know that, from the injuries to his extended time off or whatever that was. But they lost Darren Radish, obviously, in the offseason. They signed John Carlson, which I thought was a really good move. But Victor Hedman getting paid a lot of money, still one of the captains of this team. Where is he at mentally and physically? That's one of the biggest storylines heading into Lightning training camp. A whole bunch of college football games tonight. The SEC suing LSU and Lane Kiffin over the use of NFL players. I mean, this is so ridiculous to me. Why, Lane Kiffin? Why are you doing this? Clemson and LSU Saturday night. From LSU, that's going to be a heck of a game. You got a whole bunch of games taking place here tonight as well. Tomorrow night, you have, you know, Baker Mayfield's alma mater, Oklahoma against UTEP. You have Miami at Stanford. College football is back, and we are so very excited to talk about it right here on your home of college football, your home of the Gators, WDAE. 888-388-0957.
0: You're on the phone for 3 hours. Let me finish.
1: Well, listen, I'm on the phone till 6 o'clock. I may let you start and finish. You just got to get on the phone and get on it. So tonight, the Rays are in action. Ronnie Lane is coming up at 7 o'clock. He's got hit by pitch to get you ready for the Rays and the Rangers from Arlington tonight with Shane McClanahan on the mound. The Rays obviously looking to snap a 9-game losing streak in that building. Can they do it? We'll find out a little bit later on tonight. You can listen to all the action right here on your home of the Rays, WDAE. More on the Rays coming up. Don't forget, Brian Hartline, USF head football coach, will join me in the final hour. USF will open their 30th season Saturday night, Raymond James Stadium, when FIU comes into town to take on your Bulls. So, what will the new-look Bulls look like with Coach Hartline making his head coaching debut? We'll ask him. He's going to join me coming up at 5:30 as we're on the air to 6 o'clock on this beautiful Letter Ride Thursday. As a reminder, we are live here at Moss Nissan, the Florida Avenue location here in North Tampa. If you're in the neighborhood, come on by. Some exceptional Labor Day weekend sales taking place right here at Moss Nissan. Here's what you do. You come in here. You mentioned WDAE, and when you do, you'll get an extra $1,000 for your trade now through Labor Day, which is on Monday. You'll also get 0% on some of Nissan's bestsellers, including the Rogue, the Murano, the Pathfinder, the Frontier, or up to $5,000 in customer cash. No payments until 2027. Some great deals are happening here on Moss Nissan, so come on down. Mention that you heard about it right here on The Drive on DAE, and you'll walk away a big winner on this Labor Day weekend. You get a beautiful new Aprilia Nissan. You got football. I mean, what else is there to life?
21: I mean, it's the best, Tom. It is. And enjoy the weekend and your new ride. How great would that be? Plus, your favorite college football team winning it. You're winning. They're winning on the field. Everybody wins, Tom.
1: Everybody's a winner here on The Drive. All right, 3 hours down, one more hour to go, live here on Moss Nissan. Coming up, the Rays coming off a disappointing night last night. They have to forget about it in a real hurry because they visit a house of horrors tonight. What can we expect from the Rays over the last 23 games, and what to make of their pitching staff? How will Kevin Cash and Eric Neander and company juggle their pitching staff down the stretch into October? We'll get into that conversation. Also coming up next, the Buccaneers, 10 days away from opening day. Who are the X factors on offense and defense for the Buccaneers moving forward? That plus college football kicking off tonight. What to watch for then? And Brian Hartline will join the show coming up in the final hour of The Drive. Stay with us.
0: Yeehaw!
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26: Hey, you know how the world's kind of in a real scary place right now with the horrible stories we hear about every week? I'm Robert Evans. I'm a journalist, and I cover the international fascist movement. And in 2019, July of that year, I decided to do something a little bit different. Instead of covering horror, I wanted to go look for hope. And I found it in a place you might find kind of unlikely, northeastern Syria. The region I visited is known as Rojava, and when the Western media covers it, they mostly just refer to these people as the Kurds. Since 2013, a loose alliance of revolutionaries over there have been fighting to not just drive back ISIS, but to establish something of a utopia, an egalitarian, feminist, eco-conscious community in a place that previously had known mostly war and terror. In the Women's War, I'll take you to this place, and I'll introduce you to the revolutionaries fighting to build it. Brave women who battle for equality with an AK-47, with a spade, and with a pen. Follow me as I travel to a land of war and hope, a place trapped on the edge of utopia and oblivion. I'm Robert Evans. 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
11: Not at all. He had a great spring. They didn't ask him to pass coverage that much, but he came in naturally. He can run. People don't understand this guy can really run. He's a very smart football player, and, you know, he showed that when he came in. And, you know, I think the sky's the limit for this guy.
1: Bucks head coach Todd Bowles with rave reviews for a second-round pick, Josiah Trotter, the linebacker out of Missouri. That's from our talk the other day. It was a very interesting talk, a very entertaining discussion with the Buccaneer head coach right here on The Drive. Good afternoon, Tampa Bay. Welcome back. The fourth and final hour of The Drive, driven by Moss Nissan. Wouldn't you know it? We're coming to you live from Moss Nissan, the Florida Avenue, North Tampa location. If you're in the neighborhood, come on by. Great Labor Day weekend sales happening here over at Moss Nissan. You will not go undersold here on Moss Nissan. They will make great deals, and obviously the service department is also awesome as well. T. Kraz, Tom Krasnicki with you here on The Drive. Sam Cohen keeping us on the air here on site. Always great to see him, you know, in the afternoon hours. Of course, he from the Pat and Aaron Show, and our guy Chris Mathis back at our Rude Air and Water Studios of WDAE. And you there, 888-388-0957. You can text in your thoughts at 82945. Coming up at the bottom of the hour, college football getting underway tonight with a whole bunch of games. And then on Saturday, a couple of head coaching debuts will take place here in the state of Florida. Of course, up in Gainesville, John Summerall will make his Florida Gators head coaching debut as the Gators will play host to FAU. But here in Tampa, over at Raymond James Stadium Saturday night, USF will take on FIU and the head coaching debut of our guy, Brian Hartline. He will join me at the bottom of the hour. Can't wait to talk to Coach Hartline about his preparation for Saturday night, how fall camp went. Michael Van Buren is starting quarterback. Bright days ahead for the USF football program under his guidance. And, of course, right above him, friend of the program, Rob Higgins, the CEO, Derek Brooks, calling all the shots. USF certainly going in the right direction. But we'll talk to Brian Hartline, the USF head football coach, before his head coaching debut on Saturday night. Coach Hartline will join me at 5:30. You can join me now at 888-388-0957. You heard from Todd Bowles right there about Josiah Trotter. And I asked Bowles about Trotter when he joined me here, and he loves the guy. He thinks that he is not a liability in pass coverage. That was one of the things that maybe scouts were concerned about. The thing you like about Josiah Trotter is the fact that, while he's physical, okay, and he's a chip off the old block, his dad, Jeremiah Trotter, obviously, inside linebacker for many, many years. I mean, he plays very much like his dad. He's physical. He can run. He diagnoses plays well. He's a thumper in the run game. Obviously, he's got a pretty good understanding of what's going on, obviously, with his dad, and obviously his brother also being a football player, too. So the Buccaneers are really impressed with him. And when you talk about X factors, I think he absolutely will be an X factor for this Buccaneer team when the season opens 10 days from now, believe it or not, when the Buccaneers go to Cincinnati. Josiah Trotter on the defensive side should be a starter. Now, Todd Bowles was coy about that the other day when he was asked. I didn't ask him, but after practice the other day, he was asked, hey, is Josiah Trotter going to be a starter, alongside Alex Anzalone? And he's like, we'll see. That was a Nunya type of moment. That could have been one of those moments.
11: Nunya,
1: that's right. Nunya damn business. Tune in on September the 13th, and then you'll find out the hard way. Maybe Joe Burrow will find out the hard way, too. Because one of the things that Josiah Trotter also does well is he can blitz. And you know Todd Bowles, even though he feels like he's got the edge rushers and the guys up front, a stout defensive front to get pressure on the quarterback without having to blitz, Todd Bowles will still occasionally, I think, bring those pressure packages, and you never know where it's coming from in terms of the organized chaos that he wants to create on a defensive side. Josiah Trotter is going to be a part of that. I think he's an X factor on the defensive side. As opposed to the offensive side, like if I ask you or anybody, and you can comment, obviously, on 888-388-0957, text at 82945, who would you think would be the X factor on the offensive side? It could be several different guys. A lot of people say maybe Kenneth Gainwell. I mean, he and Bucky Irving, the 1-2 punch. Chris Godwin, with Mike Evans gone, he may assume those wide receiver one type of role. But I do think Emeka Buka, when he does get healthy and he does have the turf toe, I think the ball will be spread around in that receiver room. In my opinion, an X factor on the offensive side is a receiver. Not any of those guys. It's Ted Hurst, the third-round pick out of Georgia State. And we've seen him throughout the course of the summer and the preseason. The guy looks different. He's built differently. He's not afraid to go up and high point the ball, those contested catches. We've seen that throughout the course of training camp and in the preseason. I think the Buccaneers are very excited about him. You heard Jason Light the other day. I mean, he was just effusive in his praise for Ted Hurst, the kid out of Georgia State. I think he will make an immediate impact, and the Buccaneers believe he'll make an immediate impact as well. I think he's certainly a guy that the Buccaneers are very excited about. I think those are my X factors. Ted Hurst on offense, Josiah Trotter on defense, rookies, by the way. And it certainly looks like the first four draft picks are going to be major contributors. When you talk about Reuben Bain Jr. in round one, Josiah Trotter in round two, Ted Hurst in round three, Keontae Scott out of Miami in round four, I think the first four picks will be immediate contributors. Keontae Scott could be the nickelback. He'll absolutely play on special teams. The Buccaneers like what they see out of him. He's physical. He's not afraid to stick his face in there in terms of the run game. I don't know how many teams around the NFL can make that claim that, hey, my first four draft picks are going to come in and either start or play right away or be immediate contributors day one, week one. I'm not sure. A lot of teams can make that claim. The Buccaneers will be able to do that. And that's just a testament to Jason Light and the job that he and the scouting department did in unison with Todd Bowles. And obviously, Todd was consulted on some of these picks. Like, hey, what do you think about this? Look, you don't have to consult Todd Bowles about Reuben Bain Jr. When he fell to 15, they're like, let me think. You know what? Let's turn in the card for that guy. We know about the shorter arms, and maybe the car accident might have had something to do with Reuben Bain falling to 15. But when he was there at 15, a guy that a lot of people thought was going in the top five, you get him at 15, you pluck him. And the Bucs did. And Reuben Bain Jr. was not happy about his free fall. And I think 10 days from now, beginning in Cincinnati, he is going to be on a mission to let every team know that they made a mistake passing him up. And that's going to be his question. I mean, you got a number of guys on this Buccaneer team. Reuben Bain is going to be on a vengeance tour. And you know Baker Mayfield is going to be on a vengeance tour, beginning with that first game in Cincinnati. You go up and down the schedule, and Baker has an axe to grind with like almost every single team that's on this Buccaneer schedule in 2026. And oh, by the way, he's in a contract year. So there's certainly a lot to like about guys who have something to play for. Baker in a contract year. Yaya Diaby in a contract year. Cody Mauch, ditto. Chase McLaughlin, ditto. There's a lot of guys who are absolutely motivated by the almighty dollar, which isn't a bad thing. And the team is going to benefit from it. All right, your thoughts, 888-388-0957. As for the Rays, Mark Topkin joined us earlier. He had his cowboy hat on and everything else. He's in Texas where the Rays are opening a road trip. Tonight, a four-game series gets started against the Texas Rangers from a building that brings about a lot of nightmares. Yeah. Eric Neander. You know it, too. Globe Life Field, where the Rays have lost 9 in a row. Tonight, Shane McClanahan is on the mound for the Rays. The Rays will have 3 of their best starting pitchers going this weekend. You got McClanahan tonight. Then you've got, obviously, Martinez and Rasmussen. So the Rays are lining up these pitchers with hopes of getting this road trip off to a good start. And look, this Texas lineup, they've got some heavy hitters. I mean, between Duran and Seager and Langford and Brandon Nimmo's batting cleanup, and Jake Berger's had a good year. He's got 23 home runs. So, I mean, there's some dangerous hitters up and down this Texas lineup. So, Shane McClanahan was looking for his 11th win. We'll have to be very careful in navigating this group of Texas Rangers hitters. But look, let's be honest. It's a Rangers team that is below 500. They are 2 games below 500 at 69-71. They are in the thick of it in terms of the playoff race, so you know they've got something to play for, obviously. As for the Rays, they do have something to play for. They're trying to hold off the Yankees and win the American League East. 23 games to go. The Yankees did win last night, so the Rays are only up by 4 games now in the loss column with 23 to go. The Yankees are off tonight, so the Rays have a chance to get a win and to keep it at 4 in the loss column and 4 overall. Right now it's 3.5 games overall, whereas Texas is 2.5 games behind Houston in the American League West, and they're a game and a half out of the final wild card spot. So Rays baseball coming your way tonight right here on DAE. Ronnie Lane is coming up at 7 o'clock, and he's got knuckle curve to get you ready for the Rays and the Rangers tonight. So we'll keep a close eye on what the Rays are doing tonight in terms of also the pitching rotation. You saw Griffin Jacks, he made his return yesterday, and it didn't look great. And he said he felt kind of out of sorts a little bit. It was his first start in about a month, as a rumble of thunder is heard right here through the showroom at Moss Nissan. But Griffin Jacks got knocked around a little bit, and it begs the question, how will the Rays configure this starting rotation down the stretch and into the playoffs with 23 games left to go? They're on the road for 7, 4 in Texas, and then 3 in Atlanta next week. And then they'll come back home for a big 9-game homestand. And the Rays really need to distance themselves between themselves and the Yankees in that 9-game homestand by hopefully going 6-3. You don't want to set it up to where the Yankees can catch you when they play that 4-game set later on this month in September up in the Bronx, and that includes a day-night doubleheader on Tuesday, September the 22nd. So I think the Rays have to configure this pitching rotation to where the 4 best starters will go in the Yankee series, and that's how you got to look at it. I want to see Peralta, McClanahan, and then Martinez, and then Rasmussen. Look, if you set it up that way, and I'm sure the Rays are going to try and figure out how to do just that, then I think the Rays will be in good shape in terms of keeping the Yankees at bay, winning the AL East. You win the AL East, then you'll have home field advantage throughout the American League playoffs at the very least. And then you'll have a few days off to set up that rotation just the way you want it, you know, in a best of 5 in the ALDS and then the ALCS. Hopefully the Rays can make it there where it's a best of 7. And the road to the World Series will go right through Tropicana Field, where the Rays have proven to be, obviously, a very good home team, even though they just lost the home series to the Mets. I think 4 of their last 5 series at home, they have dropped. So the Rays have to reestablish that home dominance when they get back home. But first things first, tonight in Texas, McClanahan on the mound, and the Rays lineup is out for tonight against Cal Quantrill, who's a righty. He's on the mound for Texas, a 6-5 record, an ERA of 3.01. He's given up 11 home runs over 89 2/3 innings. The Rays will have Yandy Diaz leading it off as your DH. Diaz, maybe one of these days, will learn how to use the ABS challenge system.
3: No.
1: What?
3: You insulted him a little bit.
1: It's not an insult. I'm saying he should use it. It's a resource. Use it. I don't think it's going to happen tonight. He's like, oh, maybe if we make it to the World Series. I mean, what is that supposed to mean? How about you use it? Like in a crucial situation. Yandy Diaz is hitting leadoff. Oh, look who's batting second. How about this? One of the league's leading hitters at 312, Chandler Simpson, is in left field tonight. He is hitting second tonight.
6: Yes, sir, I am.
1: Yes, sir, you are, Chandler. What is that all about? So Kevin Cash kind of tinkering with the lineup a little bit here tonight. So Diaz hitting leadoff, Chandler Simpson in left field batting second. Junior Caminero is hitting third, playing third. And Jonathan Aranda is at first base hitting cleanup. So righty, lefty, and then righty hitting fifth in the form of Johnny DeLuca. He's in right field tonight.
12: I am.
1: Yes, thank you, Johnny.
12: Yes, sir. Let's do it.
1: Let's do it. Best of luck to you tonight, buddy. Johnny DeLuca hitting fifth in right field. Cedric Mullins is in center field.
12: I'm in there tonight, yes.
1: Yes, you are, Cedric. You were batting sixth tonight, so best of luck to you. Jorge Mateo is at shortstop batting seventh, which means no Taylor Walls tonight, which I think is kind of interesting. Taylor Walls is on the bench tonight, you know? Maybe he gets in there a little
6: bit. Tom, how we doing?
1: We're doing great, Taylor. I notice you're not starting tonight. Maybe you'll be in there later on tonight. Who knows? But Mateo's at shortstop tonight, hitting seventh. A friend of the program who hit a home run last night, Richie Palacios, is at second base. He's hitting
16: eighth. I don't know yet.
1: No, we do know. You're hitting eighth. You're in second base.
16: All right, thanks for having me, T-Crash. Appreciate you.
1: I appreciate you. Hit another home run tonight. Why don't you? Maybe like with Junior Caminero, maybe Palacios can hit home runs in bunches. I mean, I doubt that, but that would be great. Palacios hit a home run last night. Maybe he can do the same tonight for the Rays. So he is batting eighth at second base. And Nick Fortes is the catcher. He is hitting ninth. So a very interesting lineup put out there by Kevin Cash. Diaz, Simpson, Caminero, the first three, followed by Aranda, DeLuca, Mullins, and then Mateo, Palacios, and Fortes against the righty Cal Quantrill. Interesting. You know, we had Mark Topkin on earlier today, and you're going to hear that coming up on the Overdrive at 6 o'clock tonight leading up to Rays baseball. And one of the questions I posed to him, and you're going to hear his response, is about Chandler Simpson, who has been hitting up and down the lineup. Tonight he's hitting second. I thought that was interesting. You know, listen, it's worth a shot. You know, the Rays offense, even though they're still number one in Major League Baseball in terms of team batting average at 261, you know, they've kind of been hit or miss offensively. So Chandler Simpson hitting second tonight. Is there a chance that maybe Chandler Simpson could be back in the leadoff spot at some point? You're going to hear from Mark Topkin, the Overdrive. That is coming up just after 6 o'clock. All right, 888-388-0957. Text at 82945. When we come back here on The Drive, we are live here at Moss Nissan, the North Tampa location. Great to have you with us on this Letter Ride Thursday. On the way back, college football gets started tonight. A whole bunch of games, but around these parts here in Tampa, we're excited about Saturday night. Raymond James Stadium, USF will kick off their 30th season, and a much-anticipated head coaching debut from my next guest. How is he going to feel coming out of that tunnel in his first game as a head coach? We'll ask him. USF head coach Brian Hartline will join me coming up next here on The Drive.
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1: All right, welcome back. 5:31 on your ride home. It is The Drive. We are live here on Moss Nissan, Florida Avenue, the North Tampa location. We'll be here at least for another hour or so into 7 o'clock. We have the Overdrive coming up at 6 o'clock. 888-388-0957. Text at 82945. We're an exciting time to be here in Tampa Bay. Obviously, the Rays are in action tonight against the Rangers. You can listen to that game right here on your home of the Rays, WDAE. And football is upon us. College football week 1 getting underway tonight. And, of course, right here in Tampa, we're going to be fixated on Saturday night. Raymond James Stadium, when USF kicks off their 30th season of playing football, and the USF Bulls will have a new head coach running out of the tunnel for the first time. And joining me right now on the DA hotline, friend of the program, let's welcome him back to the show. USF head football coach Brian Hartline is with me, T-Kraz, Tom Krasnicki, here on The Drive to get you set for college football and week 1. Coach, great to have you back on the show. How are you, man?
24: T, I'm good, man. I'm always enjoy the opportunity to connect with you, man. Sounds like we're going to try to do this every week, right?
1: Yes, every week. I'm excited about it. It's going to be great to talk to you each and every Thursday. I'm pumped, and you and I have had many conversations both on and off the air. And now that we're here within 48 hours of your head coaching debut, does it feel different as it finally hit you that this is it for you? Because I'm sure you've dreamed and fantasized about this for many, many years, and it's almost here. How do you feel?
24: Yeah, I mean, it's kind of surreal as you say it, but to be frank, I mean, I really haven't thought about it from my end. I'm looking forward to being out there with my players and being out there with my coaches, and I have a lot of confidence because of them, you know, the work we put in, the staff we're able to put together, and the way we've grown over the last 9 months. So I haven't really thought about it from a personal standpoint. I probably won't think about it from a personal standpoint, but that being said, really excited for the guys, really excited for the coaching staff, and really looking to hopefully do our part to get this season started on the right foot.
1: And I'm excited for you as well. I think the last time we talked, you mentioned to me that you've had a lot of influences in your life, from Ryan Day to Urban Meyer and Jim Tressel, to get you ready. And you have to be yourself, too. I mean, you're going to take a little bit from those guys that you've learned from, and you're also going to incorporate some of your own beliefs as to how you're going to do this job and eventually be yourself. But I heard you talking this week about a piece of advice that Urban Meyer gave you, and I want you to share that with the listening audience. Tell me about it.
24: Yeah, it was pretty good. You know, he got the advice early in his career, and he goes, you know, there's two things in life. There's decisions and there's suggestions. And for most of your career, you've been making suggestions, and now you're in a spot where you are making the decisions. So it was pretty good, you know, and I didn't really thought of it that way. It gives you a lot of perspective on the role, which we, you know, I currently have. But, you know, the decisions are really just based around the staff and the players. And that's where I keep my heart. That's where I keep my decision making. And but for Coach Meyer to give me that, little thought was pretty impactful. So I appreciated it, and I'm going to carry that with me.
1: Decisions and suggestions. I love it. USF head football coach Brian Hartline with me here on The Drive. He will make his head coaching debut Saturday night. USF against FIU at Raymond James Stadium. Go USFBulls.com. Get your tickets. Get there to witness history in the making as USF kicks off their 30th season. Tell me about fall camp. Are there a couple of players that really stood out to you between spring ball and fall camp? Are there a couple of players that really made some strides in your mind?
24: Yeah, there's a lot of them, honestly. But I mean, I'd say this, I'd probably focus around the captains. You know, for us to have our team elect captains, they chose top six vote-getters, three on offense, three on defense, were probably the guys that stood out the most, you know. And I think that obviously Mike Williams, and also not being a captain but winning the Leroy Selman Award, speaks volumes. But between Pup Howard, Caleb Cook, you know, Schrader, Mike Van Buren, you know, you're going to have some great leadership. You know, we have six total, you know, and I think that we're really empowered that way. Major Dillard's done a great job. And, you know, I think that those are the guys that have really impressed not only – or, you know, ourselves, coaches, but the locker room. And the locker room is more important than the coaches. I always tell them, hey, impress your peers. The coaches will take care of themselves. Don't worry about that. Don't worry about us. You know, impress your peers, earn the respect of your peers, and the rest will follow suit. So those six guys have really done a great job. I'm excited to see, you know, how they lead on game day.
1: One of those captains, you just mentioned him, Michael Van Buren. He won the open quarterback competition. He will be your starter. The last time you and I talked, I think you laid out like some of the prerequisites, the criteria for being a starting quarterback. Obviously, you need to be a leader, right? That has to be an innate trait in order for you to lead these young men out there. You got to be able to take care of the ball. What do you like most about Michael Van Buren and why you think you'll be successful with him as your starting quarterback?
24: Yeah, I think watching his, you know, maturation process and, yes, becoming a leader for sure over time is a huge part. You always hope that the team sees it the same way as you might be seeing it. So, you know, the captains reflected that vote. I would say his just natural growth. I mean, he's always been known as a guy that can make, you know, some big plays, dazzling plays. But just playing quarterback, taking care of the football, leading the huddle. I mean, you're talking about a bunch of guys that probably really, you know, haven't huddled much. And this, the simple operation of that can be a lot. So to take plays, take verbiage, to communicate that at a high level, hold your teammates to a standard, hold yourself to a standard. All those things are really, really important. Obviously, you know, he does a really good job of making all the throws and creating when he needs to. But just taking care of the football, his growth there has been excellent. Always looking for the big play. Isn't always the best kind of football. And so there's so many departments we're just growing in, but I'm really, really, really pleased and proud of him on the way he's matured since January and where he is right now.
1: So many new players on this team, so many guys that you got through the transfer portal, your first-time head coach. I mean, is this going to be a work in progress in your mind? I know you're eager to get this thing off on the right start beginning Saturday night against FIU, but from a realistic standpoint, I mean, is this going to be a work in progress for you guys to find that identity and what you're looking for out of this team?
24: Yeah, I think that's always the mindset. I mean, I think that understanding, you know, version one, week one of South Florida Bulls, whether it be offensive or defensively, you have to improve every single week. I mean, you have to grow. You have to continue to build a foundation that can withstand, you know, turmoil when it hits, because it is coming. It just, how well we handle that will ultimately dictate how well we play this year. So, you know, it's always a building process. You know, we'll do a great job this year and then building in the next year and the year after that. We are trying to build something that is very sustainable over a long period.

0: your ally, especially early in the season?
1: That's our hope, right? And we trained that way. To, you know, so the understanding of, you know, looking for the hard, doing the hard, being the best at the hard, quote unquote. You know, we want to make sure, you know, ones that embrace that are the ones that last. Those are the ones that can endure. So we were looking for it up until this week. We still practice really hard on Tuesday, Wednesday, and Thursday today. And, you know, that's going to be our identity, our ability to win in the trenches, you know, make the play, you know, stop the run when you know they're going to run the ball when they know we're going to run the ball. So that's what, in my opinion, makes up a great team, a championship team. And, you know, we train that way with the luck of AT leading the way, the injuries, the hydration, everything it takes to be successful in this heat, we try to prepare for. So we definitely want it to be an advantage, but ultimately game day will dictate if it is or isn't.
0: Let's talk about game day Saturday. Before you run out of the tunnel, do you have like a speech all made up in your mind in terms of how you will address your team before you come out of that tunnel? For the first time as a head coach, that's got to be special.
1: It will be special, but to say that I have some speech that is going to change something would be, I think, an understatement. Not much of a rah-rah guy. I'm definitely much of a being real kind of guy, and I'll give them, you know, what I'm feeling at my, you know, at that point in my heart and all that. And I expect the same from them. You know, I'm not going to be a, you know, cookie cutter or just whatever I wrote on a piece of paper kind of thought process. So we'll have a good message. These guys are ready. They don't need my message, but we'll make sure that our mindsets are ready when we take the field.
0: All right, scouting report. What do you know about FIU going into the game on Saturday? What to watch for there?
1: Yeah, I mean, you got a staff and a team that is in year two, right? They went through this building process. They went through this this you know, rebuilding, if you will, last year, and we're kind of in that space now. A lot of respect for Coach Simmons and how he's operated. He's always, you know, from being a player to being a well-known winning coach. A lot of respect there. I think that you know, obviously they have their same, you know, adversity as far as the amount of players they had to replace, a new starting quarterback, all of that is really, you know, what they're dealing with. Defensive structure, you know, the coordinator's been there, and, you know, he knows what he believes, and you can tell that he's very confident in his players and in his schemes. So we're really, we know we're going into a team that is going to put a lot of emphasis on this game, as are we. But a lot of respect from our side for FIU.
0: All right, Saturday night, 7 o'clock, Raymond James Stadium, the head coaching debut of my guy, Brian Hartline for USF. Coach, congratulations, obviously. You've waited a long time to get to this point. Best of luck to you on Saturday night. Go get them. We'll talk next week.
1: I appreciate that. And last thing, let's try to fill this stadium as best we can. You know, we've always talked about from 2005, 6, 7, 8, 9, we were out selling the Bucks. Let's see if we get this thing started the right way. I look forward to seeing Bulls Nation in the stadium on Saturday.
0: I love it. Go USFBulls.com. Get there. Support this man. Support this team. Thank you, Coach. Good luck.
1: Yeah, thanks.
0: You got it. That's Brian Hartline. That's great stuff there. I love that. The fact that he threw that one in there. This is the last year, by the way, that they'll be playing at Ray J, because next year, the 35,000-seat on-campus stadium, it looks extraordinary. You know, Rob Higgins has done an extraordinary job of putting this program and the athletic department, obviously, on this upward trajectory. He's got Brian Hartline. They have the indoor practice facility. They got that done a couple of years ago. When they get the on-campus stadium, that's going to be a game changer. And he got a game changer. I think that guy right there, a guy who's got a great reputation, from the moment he walked onto campus, he got the attention of every single player, student athlete, if you want to call them students now, because college football is now big business. So athletes, how about that? But he's got their attention, and I'm really interested in seeing how USF builds this thing from the ground up with Brian Hartline making his head coaching debut on Saturday night. Really great conversation with him, and he will join me, by the way, each and every Thursday at 5:30. All right, when we come back, we've got the final drive and more coming to you with the Overdrive coming up just after 6 o'clock right here live from Moss Nissan. Stay with us.
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16: Always great catching up with Coach Brian Harline of USF. He'll make his head coaching debut on Saturday. And USF is really interesting because, honestly, we were just talking about this during the break, they are somewhat of a mystery. You got a new head coach. He's never been a head coach before, although a decorated assistant, a big-time name, and everybody knew he was going to be a head coach at some point. And he's building this program literally from the bottom up. More than 40 players acquired through the transfer portal. Just a couple of players you can count on one hand that they held over from the Alex Golish regime. They have a new quarterback, Michael Van Buren. He started a handful of games, or a little bit more than that, for a couple of SEC schools. You got a couple of guys, I think, Pup Howard, obviously, they got him from Florida, a linebacker. But we're going to find out what a Brian Hartline coach team looks like Saturday night against FIU at Raymond James Stadium, the dawning of a new era of USF football in their 30th season. Brian Hartline will take control, and I'm really interested in seeing what a Brian Hartline coach team will look like.
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14: The Final Drive.
16: You telling me to get out? I mean, I still got, you know, a couple more minutes there, Chris Matthews.
17: I just got excited, Dom.
16: Yeah, a little bit of a slip? A slip of a finger there? Boy, oh boy. So I'm kind of interested, and I thought it was interesting right at the end of the interview. I mean, Brian Hartline was like, come on, guys. Like, get out there. Let's go. Come on down to Raymond James Stadium. Saturday night, 7 o'clock. For the start of a new era, the 30th season of USF football. So I know quite a few people that are going down there and that will be watching the USF Bulls coming up on Saturday night. And also you have another head coaching debut on Saturday night as well up in Gainesville. It'll be John Summerall. He's making his head coaching debut against FAU. Brian Hartline making his head coaching debut against FIU. That will take place on Saturday night. You got a whole bunch of games taking place here tonight. Really excited about college football being back, as opposed to talking about things happening inside of a courtroom with the SEC, the lawsuit against LSU. I mean, what an absolute mess that is. Come on, man. Lane Kiffin. You got to love the guy. I mean, he doesn't believe in, you know, bad publicity being a bad thing. Any publicity is good publicity. That's how he's looking at it. But you got LSU at home Saturday against Clemson. So you got a whole bunch of games taking place here tonight. UMass against Rutgers and Greg Schiano, toes on the line himself. That game will kick off in about 10 minutes from Piscataway, New Jersey. Well, that... Todd Bowles, good laugh there. Maybe Todd Bowles, you know, he'll be watching some of that. Who knows?
17: Well, he's not telling guys toes on the line like Schiano was. We know that much.
16: Toes on the line there. UCF at 7 o'clock tonight. They're home for Bethune-Cookman. They'll open their season there at the Bounce House, Chris Mathis. I know you love that. And then you got a bunch of other games tonight. Missouri, a ranked team, they're in action. Utah, ranked team, they're in action. A little bit later on tonight, you got a couple of games tomorrow, including Miami at Stanford tomorrow night, and Oklahoma. I think Baker Mayfield's going there. He's got to be. The Buccaneers have the weekend off. Baker Mayfield will probably be in Norman for that game.
18: You're
16: between No, I'm not trying to do anything of the sort. I'm just saying, you got the weekend off, and Baker, you will likely be in Norman tomorrow. If I had to guess, Baker Mayfield in Norman for number 10 Oklahoma hosting UTEP. What are they, like a 41-point favorite? We're talking about that on Let It Ride. The over-under is like 51.5, so the Vegas Wise guys aren't expecting, what are they, the Miners? Is that UTEP? Is that the Miners? Is that their nickname there? They're not expecting much of anything. Is that what it is? The Miners, that's right, out of the Mountain West. Boy, oh boy, they're not going to be scoring much of anything in that game, apparently. Oklahoma's defense is supposed to be really, really good. And then you got Miami at Stanford. I have high hopes and expectations for the Canes with Darian Mensah, the kid out of Duke, transferring over to be their quarterback. Then you have a whole bunch of games coming up on Saturday, man. College football is here. We can hardly wait. We're excited about Coach Hartline making his head coaching debut. Not too many like great games on Saturday. That Clemson-LSU game is going to be the game that a lot of people are going to be fixated on Saturday night. In Death Valley or wherever they want to call that place. Boy, oh boy. Lane Kiffin. They got games on Sunday. Louisville-Ole Miss. That's a good one, Sunday. Notre Dame hosting Wisconsin. Notre Dame, a lot of high hopes and expectations for them, a top five team. And then you have Florida State on Labor Day night hosting SMU on Monday night. And then, of course, next week you've got, obviously, the NFL getting underway there. 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All right, we're coming down the home stretch here. Don't forget the overdrive is coming your way next. My conversation with Mark Topkin. The Rays tonight in Texas, can they snap a 9-game losing streak in that building, Globe Life Field? Shane McClanahan on the mound. How about Chandler Simpson hitting second tonight in that Rays lineup? Our coverage of Rays baseball continuing next with the overdrive. And then, of course, Ronnie Lane coming up at 7 o'clock. He's got ball four or intentional walk to get you set for the big one tonight with Shane McClanahan on the mound. The Yankees are not in action tonight. The Rays are up by 4 games in a loss column with 23 to go. Yandy Diaz in a leadoff spot tonight with Chandler Simpson hitting second. Caminero third. Aranda in the cleanup spot. So Kevin Cash tweaking the batting order here tonight against a righty in Cal Quantrill. The Rays will have McClanahan tonight. You've got Martinez and Rasmussen going Friday and Saturday, and then Sunday, maybe it's Ian Seymour as a starter or behind an opener. The Rays may go to the six-man rotation, and then we'll find out what that ends up looking like. They've got an off day on Monday, and then they'll go to Atlanta, where Freddie Peralta is supposed to start the game on Tuesday. So the Rays at 83-56. Boy, oh boy. This is really exciting. The calendar says September. The Rays are in a pennant race. College football starting tonight with week one. Whole bunch of games tonight. Games tomorrow. Bunch of games on Saturday. When I sit down and watch some of these college games, I don't want to think about a courtroom or NFL players looking to play. I mean, this is a mess that Lane Kiffin is creating. Come on, man. How much of a distraction is that going to be for LSU on Saturday when Clemson comes calling? I mean, that should be a really interesting atmosphere. Tiger versus Tiger, Saturday night in Baton Rouge. We're going to be there covering it for you. By the way, tomorrow we'll be back at our Rude Aaron Water Studios of WDAE for a beautiful Football Friday. Eric Neander among our guests tomorrow. I'm sure he's going to be anxiously awaiting his turn at bat to be on the show tomorrow to talk about, hopefully, a Rays victory. But he's been adamant that, you know what, I need to be on the show because when I come on the show, we tend to rattle off some wins. So Eric Neander will join me tomorrow among the guests. Ronnie Lane will be with me as well. We've got the happy hour. We've got mailbag and so much more coming your way tomorrow back in studio. My thanks to Sam Cohen here on site. Great job, Sammy. The great people here at Moss Nissan in North Tampa for taking great care of us. And Chris Mathis back at our Rude Aaron Water Studios. The Overdrive, Mark Topkin joining me coming up next ahead of Rays baseball here on this Let It Ride Thursday. You're dismissed.
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2: 620.
3: I mean, I hope we just keep playing how we have been playing on the road. You know, I think we've been playing really well. I don't know. I don't think this is a group that's going to let one bad game carry over to the next, so that's positive.
16: Liam Hicks and the Rays will try and reverse their fortunes after losing two out of three at home to the Mets. It was a 4-2 homestand, not the worst thing in the world. The Rays hit the road tonight to begin a seven-game road trip. Their first stop will be in the great state of Texas, where the Rays have had a lot of trouble, to say the least, at Globe Life Field. They'll begin a four-game series with the Rangers tonight. Shane McClanahan will be on the mound. Of course, you can listen to all the action right here on the home of the Rays. It's WDAE. Welcome back. It's the Drive on a Letter Ride Thursday. Great to have you with us here at Moss Nissan in North Tampa. More of your calls coming up, 888-388-0957. Text at 829-45. We've got your coverage of Rays baseball tonight. As the Rays begin action tonight, 83-56. They're four games up on the Yankees in a loss column with 23 games left to go. And a big seven-game road trip. The Yankees are off tonight. The Yankees are in San Diego this weekend. Griffin Jacks came back last night, did not look very good. What is the plan for this Rays starting rotation moving forward? And when the playoffs come around, that's going to be a hot-button conversation. And what are the Rays thinking about as they hit the road? They're going into a house of horrors tonight in Arlington. Ladies and gentlemen, he is there. Let's go to the DAE hotline, and let's go to the great state of Texas, where they say everything is bigger there. Mark Topkin, Rays Insider, TampaBay.com. He's there covering the Rays, and he'll be there for the Rays and the Rangers this weekend, and he joins us here. What's going on, Topper?
4: Yeehaw! How you doing, partner?
16: Doing great. You got your cowboy hat on. Did Ronnie Lane lend you one of his cowboy hats before you went on the road trip?
4: No, but I bet you Ronnie Lane makes a damn good cowboy, though.
16: Yeah, he does. I've seen Ronnie many a days with a cowboy hat on, and it fits him quite well. All right, Griffin Jacks, Mark, you were there last night. Not a great return. He said he was a little rusty and everything else. He felt a little bit off. Your thoughts on Griffin Jacks and his performance from last night and what the Rays were saying about it afterwards?
4: Yeah, I mean, I get the idea that all the metrics, all the numbers were good. The velo was good. The pitch shapes were good. The break was good. He was a little rusty, but I don't know. It seemed a little like of a disconnect in that he was saying he didn't feel game ready, but he also didn't. He only threw one rehab game. He stayed back and threw a sim game at the Trop last week. So I don't know. Does that mean he should have thrown more rehab games? I wasn't really sure what to make of that. But you know, I get you feel rusty, but we've seen other guys come back. So I don't know. I guess you write it off to one bad one and see what happens next time in 6 or 7 days or whatever it's going to be with this big rotation they got working right now. But I think you're encouraged by the fact that he's healthy. He threw hard. He threw pitches that broke and had good movement on him and stuff. But, you know, kind of got himself in a little mess. And also, it wasn't all his fault. That first inning play, if Hicks makes the play, I heard you just play the Hicks clip there, but he also said in that interview last night that, you know, he definitely has to make that play. He makes that play 99 out of 100 times. You know, so if they get that out there, that first inning maybe is no runs. Maybe it's one run. I mean, it's a little what if to play there, but that might change, you know, how Griffin Jacks feels going forward. He had a good second inning, and then obviously he got in a little bit of trouble in the third with the big bases loaded double, put himself in that jam. So I don't know. I guess I give him a mulligan, and let's see how he does the next time out, and then maybe revisit this conversation.
16: The other thing about Liam Hicks, too, Mark, and maybe I'm nitpicking, and look, I tried to play catcher at one point in Little League. That did not go well, but he had his mask on. And I know maybe that's nitpicking, but I think it would be helpful if he took the mask off and he might be able to see a little bit better. I don't know. Maybe that's just me nitpicking.
4: I'm more intrigued by thinking, as tall as you are, how you can play catcher. The ump would be totally blocked out. I mean, I don't even see how that works. But
16: well, it didn't work.
4: Yeah, there we go. There you go. You definitely weren't getting the call. Yeah, I don't know. That whole play, it just I mean, it was an incredibly good throw by Victor Mason Jr., and then nothing else seemed to go right. So, because Hicks doesn't hold on to it, then it kicks off of Bichette's foot or whatever as he was sliding, which allows the second run to score. And it was just a bad moment. And like I said, I think it just kind of accelerated whatever issues Jax was having there, and obviously changed the score. So, yeah, I don't know. I'm very curious to see what he does next time out, because, as we know, and I know you're going to ask about it, they've got more starting pitchers than a team typically has, and especially when they get, assuming they get, which I still think they obviously will get, to the postseason, when that need shrinks even more.
16: Mark Topkin, Rays Insider, TampaBay.com, is with me. He is in Texas, where the Rays and the Rangers begin a four-game set tonight. It's the start of a seven-game road trip, and you're reading my mind, Mark, because you talked about it at TampaBay.com. Now that Griffin Jax is back, they've got six starters, and this is a question that I posed to Eric Neander last week, and he was quite evasive in answering the question, Mark.
0: None ya. And,
16: yes, that's basically what he said. None your damn business on whether or not we're going to a six-man rotation, but it looks like the Rays are doing that for the moment, and as you mentioned, they have the next three Mondays off, and I think right now, Mark, as I talked about earlier, I think the Rays have to figure out a way before the big Yankee series to line it up to where their four best starting pitchers in Rasmussen, Martinez, McClanahan, and Peralta will all be going in that Yankee series. Is that how the Rays are thinking about this moving forward?
4: I have to kind of play with the math a little bit and see where that would fall and how much adjustment that would take, because there's only so much adjusting you can do, too. You don't want to you're already going to have guys pitching. If you go with the sixth man, which I want to be clear, all Kevin Cash said last night, and I wrote it very carefully this way, was they're going to go through an entire turn, which would get them to Tuesday's game, Peralta pitching Tuesday in Atlanta. That would give everybody one more start, all six of them. And, he implied that if there's going to be an adjustment made, it would be forthcoming after that. So they do have Monday off. It gives them a little wiggle room. But, if you have six starters and you have a day off each of the three full remaining weeks of the season, you're basically pitching on a seven-day rotation or a seven-day window. So guys are getting plus two from the normal pitch once every 5 days, right? Does that help guys who they're concerned about hitting? Sure. But does it mess with guys' rhythm? I mean, take Griffin Jax. He probably would rather pitch every 5 days, right? Get going. If he, shakes his rustiness, feels more in sync next time, he's going to want to be out there every fifth day. So there's going to be a lot of balancing here. I mean, I said this in a different interview yesterday, but it'd probably be really fun to beat Kevin Cash and Eric Neander 350, 55 days out of the year. But probably on a day like this, when they got to make those decisions, it probably wouldn't be so fun to have to sort that out. So I don't know how you do it. I mean, you go with the sixth man for the next 3 weeks, or you pair up the two guys who started the year in the bullpen and maybe would be the least likely guys to start a playoff game, at least in the initial rounds, and you pair up Jax and Seymour and let them split a day. They each go four innings, and whatever. Baker closes it out or something. And then, or you just move somebody back to the bullpen, Ian Seymour being the junior member of this. But, depending on who you play, you want, second lefty? I don't know. I mean, I think for the first round, you only need three starters. I think we all would think it's going to be Rasmussen, McClanahan, and Nick Martinez. But I don't know. Freddy Peralta looked really good the other night, and you got him for a reason, right? So I'd be curious to see even how they set up for the first round. But, they got to get there. Your question was going forward, and, it seems like it'll be, as I said, six this next time through, and then maybe they pair up two guys and get it back to five that way. And that would also allow some manipulating, like you say, and see where they land. It's a little tricky with the doubleheader the first day in New York, but it's coming off an off day. So you could conceivably, if you have the right four guys, have them lined up to pitch that day, those days.
16: And there's definitely a way to do it, and I think the Rays will do that. They only need to win one of those games against the Yankees to win the season series, which is very important. And look, as long as you have a lead going into that series against the Yankees, you just split the four games, the Yankees don't gain any ground, and then you're in good shape going into that last weekend in Philadelphia. So I'm sure the Rays are thinking about all these things.
4: But I think part of the answer to your question will play out here over the next 10 days or so, too, or 12 days or 14 days. I mean, they've got four games here in Texas where, again, foreshadowing what you're going to ask about how badly they've played here. Go to Atlanta. Atlanta's playing pretty good, and then they tend to play pretty good at home. Go home, play the Astros, who tend to give the Rays trouble quite a bit in any regular season, postseason, whenever. They seem to give them a little bit of trouble. You'd think three games against the A's in the middle of that homestand would be a relative breather, but you thought that about the Mets, too, and the Mets just took two out of three. And then the march to the finish, man, and it's quite a march. Three with the Red Sox at home, the 4 and 3 days at the Yankees, and then three at the Phillies, who we don't know. The Phillies might be in or out by then, or they might be playing for their lives, too. So you got to probably go into it thinking those last 10 games are all going to be incredibly competitive, incredibly important, and go forward. But if the Rays get on a roll between now and then, the Yankees lose a bunch, and that division is clinched or all but clinched, maybe you don't have to re-rig the rotation. You've also got time, if you get that first round bye, you've got almost a full week because you'd finish the regular season on Sunday in Philly. Your first playoff game would be Saturday, the following Saturday at home, and then you're off Sunday. Game two is on Monday, off Tuesday, then game three and four. So you get the benefit of that extra day off as well, setting up your pitching for that first round.
16: Huge advantage by winning this division and getting those days off and setting up your rotation just the way you want. And right now, according to FanGraphs, if you pay attention to that sort of thing, the Rays are still a 78% favorite to win the AL East. We're talking with Mark Topkin, Rays Insider, TampaBay.com. He's in Texas where tonight the Rays will go to Globe Life Field, Mark, and you talked about it at TampaBay.com. Boy, you are foreseeing all of these questions that I'm about to ask you. They have lost 9 in a row in this ballpark, Mark. Is that something or nothing going into tonight? What do you think? What are the guys saying?
4: Yeah, well, according to Shane McClanahan, they don't even know any of that stuff. They don't even know those numbers. So we'll take his word for it. But, yeah, it's been a rough place. Look, think about it. The first time they played there was the neutral site World Series in 2020. And while there was obviously a really good moment with the Brett Phillips hit and the Game 4 excitement and drama that they won, they lost the World Series in 6 games. So they're 2-4 against other teams at Globe Life Field, that being the Dodgers. And then since the Rangers have started playing there in 21, the Rays are 4-12 there, and as you said, lost their last 9. So is it getting their heads a little bit? They're going to say no. Is the roster change up enough that there's not a ton of guys who've like been there all the whole time? Yeah, there's obviously some. There's the mainstays, Yandy. McClanahan obviously was out for a while. Drew was out for a while. Taylor Walls has been there the whole time. So there's some guys, but no, I don't think they walk in there going, and maybe in basketball or something like that, where there's more of a crowd impact, vibe thing. I don't think the Rays are going to walk in tonight for a 4-game series that, we're doomed. I don't think that's the way it works in baseball. I don't think it works that way. Just because you play the multiple game series, it's not like you're going in there for one game. So I think they won't have the mental issue, but I also think you gotta win a game so you can get everyone to stop asking you about being 0-9 and being 4-12 there. That's where it becomes a factor, is it becomes a topic of conversation amongst the media and bringing it up to them, not as much as the players are talking about it themselves.
16: Well, we'll find out tonight with Shane McClanahan being on the mound. And Mark, I'm just curious, in terms of how Kevin Cash is making out these lineups, and we're seeing Yandy Diaz in the leadoff spot, but it's hard to ignore what Chandler Simpson is doing. He had 383 in the month of August after hitting 365 in the month of July. I mean, he is absolutely red hot. Is there a chance maybe the Rays switch things up and put Chandler Simpson back in the leadoff spot at some point?
4: Yeah, I don't think Cash has made a decision he averages 150 lineups a year, right? So he's not gonna, there's not anything set, but once he made that move a couple months ago to go with the big three together, and then he started coming off it a little bit. You saw Chandler lead off, you saw Chandler hit third a little bit. I think they're still trying to get a feel, and I don't even know that there's like a finite answer, like, okay, this is what's gonna work, or he's gonna stick with this. I think part of it is how they're playing, how they're hitting. I think part of it is who's pitching, and whether that's a pitcher that you know, Chandler by being, you know, the lefty and the speed guy is a better chance to jump early, or you're going to just let Yandy give a great at bat, whether it's righty, lefty, whatever, at the top there. But there does seem to be some sequencing. Right? They like to go, if Yandy's not first, it seems like he's been fourth, rather than second. So there's definitely some sequencing that they're trying to stick with. I'm not sure we fully understand all of that, but yeah, I think they'll keep playing with it, but I do think they like the idea that Yandy gets the most at bats, right? He gets up to the plate the most times. You know, it didn't work the other night. He was obviously the last batter in the game against the Mets. But, you know, he comes up and hits that ball off the wall, and they end up getting a couple runs and winning that game. And you're like, that there it goes. Batting order. You know, it's softball. But obviously, the guy getting first is going to get the most chances to get to the plate.
16: You talked to Yandy Diaz, speaking of which, the other night, and I'm trying to understand, like, his stance when it comes to challenging certain pitches, because nobody knows or understands a strike zone better than he does, and he didn't do it the other night, and he said, I think he told you, like, if we make it to the World Series, maybe I'll do it. I don't know if that's an answer that I want to hear out of him, because I do think if you have a tool that's there that will help you, you should absolutely embrace it. And he seems very stubborn about it all. So what's your read on it? And do you think the Rays, I think the Rays may have talked to him about this. Are they trying to get through to him like, hey, you know what? Use it because it can help you.
4: Yeah, it's an interesting dynamic. The World Series quote, just to clarify, he said that to me when I wrote about him in June, and that was part of that story. We did talk to him the other day as well. His answer was a little different, but paraphrasing is essentially he's not a big fan of the system. He doesn't really, you know, like the idea of it, but he was thinking about doing it and then just didn't pull the trigger in the moment the other night. And you know, you could argue the second pitch was actually the worst pitch than the last pitch of the game. Mm-hmm. Or you could also say if it's the last pitch of the game and you got a challenge left, why not take a chance? Maybe the computer saw it a little differently and it wasn't. It was probably a pretty close either way type of pitch when you look at the stuff we can see publicly. So yeah, I don't know if they're going to tell him. I know another reporter asked him the next day if it was like a pride thing, and he didn't really bite on that at all. So it wasn't like he was saying, you know, I know better, I'm not going to like rely on it. I don't think that's his point. I think his point was he just used to play in the game a certain way. But yeah, I agree with you. It's part of a game now. He's got a very good judgment of the strike zone. That should, you know, kind of encourage him if he thinks it wasn't a strike. Then to use that tool, right? If the umpire calls a strike and Yandy, who's got great strike zone judgment, doesn't think it's a strike, yeah, he should use that tool. So I would guess we're going to see him challenge a pitch. It's my gut feeling we're going to see him challenge a pitch sometime between now and the end of the season, just to make that not be a topic of conversation and just to get him to do it so that if it does happen in a postseason game or in a key situation coming down the stretch here, that he's more comfortable doing it.
16: Interesting. All right, let me get you out on this. I know the Rays expanded their rosters by 2 on September the 1st. They're at 28. Are there any signs that maybe some of these injured players like Jake Fraley, or I know Ben Williamson's been out for several weeks with that hamstring injury. Do the Rays have any hopes of getting these guys back anytime soon, Mark?
4: It sounded from Cash's last update that Fraley was a possibility. He was going to play through Sunday on rehab and then I think resume play. And I'll be honest with you, I don't think I looked the last couple nights to see if he was in there or not with Durham. He wasn't in the clubhouse, so I'm assuming he was still with Durham. Williamson, it sounds like, is still down for a while. That was a pretty big hamstring strain, I guess is what they were calling it. But you wonder how bad that was because he's still not really doing much at all. So those would probably be the two guys that I think you could see. And then Cole Sulcer is on rehab. He'd be another possibility to get added back in. And, you know, you also get to set your, you know, there's some different levels of this, too. I mean, it's not impossible that they could still call up a guy like Ty Johnson. I mean, someone who was in the, as long as you were in the organization by August 31st, the postseason roster in theory is limited to the guys on the active roster, then the guys on the 40-man roster who could be added, the guys on the 60-day IL who could be activated. But there's also a way to do it where someone else in your organization could get put onto the 40-man roster as a substitute for an injured guy. So, for example, Ryan Pepiot is not going to play this year, but he has a spot on the 60-day IL. They could activate or they could designate someone to be added to the roster, just use Ty Johnson as an example, who's been pitching in relief at Durham, and then eventually work him onto the active roster. They'd have to create spots at each level, but you can get him in the playoff pool by substituting him for Pepio. You could get him on the 40-man by dropping someone else. You could get him on the postseason roster by dropping someone else. So there's a path to do something like that for anyone who is in the organization on August 31st. I think they re-signed Austin Slater, the outfielder, the other day. They let him go, and he didn't find a better offer, so they re-signed him, I think, just before that deadline the other day, so that he also would be eligible just, you know, if they had an outfielder get hurt or something. So there's a couple different things that could happen, but I think as they go into this, they probably feel that, you know, those 28 guys that they have out there now are going to make up the 26-man roster, and then, like I said, maybe Fraley gets in the mix, maybe Sulcer. Those would be the two most likely guys.
16: Ironically enough, Mr. Mark Topkin, you just mentioned Ty Johnson, who had an incredible month of August where his ERA was 0.79. He was just named the minor league pitcher of the month by the Rays for the month of August. So, a really interesting set of circumstances.
4: Maybe that's a sign of something, or maybe that's just his consolation prize.
16: Well,
4: you also know that if he got added and they used Pepio's spot, they're related by marriage. So
16: Yes, I remember.
4: Play that one out with your boy. What does he call his little segment there? The Pep Show.
16: The weekly Pep Talks over with Ryan Pepio.
4: We're making
16: T-shirts, Mark Topkin. We'll try and get you one.
4: Yeah, he said you were making T-shirts. That was like 3 weeks ago. I figured the budget wasn't quite there yet.
16: Don't worry, man. It's coming. And they're going to look pretty sweet. His wife is in charge of all that.
4: Okay, at least somebody who knows what they're doing.
16: That's right. It's definitely not me because I don't know anything. All right, there he is, Mark Topkin. He's in the great state of Texas. Yeehaw, Mark Topkin.
4: I'll be choosing Texas and looking for your exes. Yeehaw!
16: Mark, enjoy. That's Mark Topkin, Rays Insider, TampaBay.com. So really interesting talk there. Yeah, Ty Johnson was just named by the Rays as their minor league pitcher of the month for August, and he may very well be a guy that the Rays look to. Like, their bullpen did not look good yesterday. Cam Boozer, who's only pitched a couple of times in the last couple of weeks, you know, he did not look great yesterday. Manny Rodriguez did not look great. I think it's just, you know, a one-night sort of thing. But there's a guy in Ty Johnson. Opponents were 2-for-34 against him in the entire month of August. He only allowed 2 hits in 9 relief appearances the entire month of August. Ty Johnson, they got him in the Isak Paredes trade. And he was just named the minor league pitcher of the month. And he could be a guy that the Rays maybe, you know, at some point, stash away perhaps, or maybe he could be a guy who could contribute down the stretch or into the playoffs. Something to keep an eye on. All right, more of your calls and texts coming up. Also, coming up next, more on the Buccaneers. 10 days to go until the opener. Is there a particular position group that has you a little nervous? I am nervous about one particular position group heading into the opener. I'm going to tell you what that is. And also on the way back, breaking news out of college football. The battle in the courtroom is getting hot and heavy between LSU and SEC. You're not going to believe what just took place there. We'll have that for you coming up next, too.
0: The Monster Energy SMX World Championship Playoffs are coming to Columbus.
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16: It is The Drive on this Letter Ride Thursday. Great to have you with us from Moss Nissan in North Tampa. More of your calls on the way at 888-388-0957. 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The Rays tonight in Arlington against the Rangers, where they have lost 9 in a row in that building. Hopefully the Rays can reverse the curse with Shane McClanahan on the mound tonight. Our coverage beginning with Ronnie Lane and Wild Pitch coming up at 7 o'clock. Rays, with 23 games left, are 4 games up on the Yankees in a loss column. Yankees are off tonight. The Yankees are in San Diego this weekend. So we talked to Mark Topkin a few minutes ago about what this starting rotation might look like. And, you know, while we were talking, I was looking at the Rays schedule and I was going through the games. And I think what the Rays should be thinking about, and we'll get into this in more detail, is having your 4 best starting pitchers lined up and ready to go for the Yankee series. And I was just going through the schedule, and there are some off days. The Rays have the next 3 Mondays off before they go to the Bronx to take on the Yankees. Don't forget, it's a doubleheader on that Tuesday, September the 22nd, at 1:05 and 7:05 on that Tuesday, a day-night doubleheader, and then night games Wednesday and Thursday. But I was just going through the schedule, and yes, if they stick with the 6-man rotation all the way up until the off day, then the Rays can throw Freddy Peralta and Shane McClanahan in that doubleheader, followed by Nick Martinez in game 3 that Wednesday and Drew Rasmussen that game 4 on that Thursday, September the 24th. It lines up perfectly. Perfectly, I think. So they can do it in that manner, and all those pitchers, obviously with the off day included, will have at least 5, and in some instances, 6 days off in between starts. And that's exactly the way the Rays want it heading into October baseball. They want to be able to keep these pitchers fresh, and then hopefully in October, they will have it lined up to where, you know, look, if you win the AL East, which I think that the Rays will be able to do, then it's going to be lined up perfectly. You'll have a few days off, and then you can set it up exactly the way they want to. But in a 5-game series, you can go with 4 starters and then have Rasmussen loop back around in game 5 if necessary. Because you can go Rasmussen, Martinez, and then McClanahan, the lefty in game 3, and then Peralta in game 4, and then come back with Ras in game 5. And then in a 7-game series in an ALCS or hopefully World Series, then you can put 4 guys out there with an off day or 2 in between and then kind of set it up from there. I'm not sure if you're going to go to a 5-guy rotation. I don't think you should do that. I don't think the Rays should, and most teams don't. But I think you can go with 4 guys in a 5-game series, and then if necessary, you get pushed to a game 5, you have your best guy out there in Drew Rasmussen. I mean, that's the way I would look at it. I don't know if the Rays are looking at it in that way, but that is something to consider for your Rays moving forward. All right, some breaking news. Look, college football, week 1, we had week 0 last week. Week 1 in earnest gets underway tonight. You know, you got Colorado and Georgia Tech. You got a number of other games tonight as well. The SEC today, in U.S. District Court in Alabama, sued LSU, alleging that the Tigers are violating the league's First Amendment right of expressive association by ignoring the SEC rules that prohibit signing and playing former NFL players. So now this is getting nasty. Now we're into a courtroom where the SEC is suing LSU, saying, hey, you can't play NFL players because we're telling you you can't. We made it a rule that you can, and you can't circumvent our rules in order to get a TRO, a temporary restraining order, to, you know, go around us and try and get these guys to play for you. And that's exactly what Lane Kiffin is trying to do.
1: We're having a blast. I love it here.
16: You're having a blast, are you, Lane Kiffin? Is that right? You're having a blast trying to circumvent the rules and trying to get these players to come back to college and play for you? I just don't understand why you would risk like these legal entanglements where it's not necessary. And it's not like, you know, the guys that he wants to play for him are going to be big time contributors anyway. You got Daquan Wright, the tight end, who would be a backup for Lane Kiffin, and they've got a pretty good one in Trevez Green, who's their starter, and he's one of the best tight ends around. So I just don't understand, like, why? Like, is the risk versus the reward, is that worth it? if you're LSU. I don't think it is. And yet they're pushing this envelope and they're pushing this into a courtroom where it's not necessary. You have like a $50 million roster. Just go out and play. You got Clemson Saturday night.

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7: Welcome back. It's The Drive on a Let It Ride Thursday. Great to have you with us. We're just happy football is back. College football, week one tonight. Whole bunch of games are on the schedule. And then the NFL gets going next week. Next Wednesday, the defending champion Seattle Seahawks will take on the Patriots in a rematch of the Super Bowl. Next Thursday, a week from now, Mike Evans will suit up, we think, provided that the practices go well in Melbourne, Australia next week. Mike Evans had a knee, an ankle, a hip, a groin, an adductor. He's got all sorts of issues happening there. But it looks like the 49ers, who flew to Australia 1 week in advance yesterday, it looks like Mike Evans will make his Niners debut next Thursday against the Rams in Australia. That's going to be weird seeing Mike in a 49ers uniform. Then, of course, the Buccaneers the following Sunday. We're 10 days away, September the 13th. Bucks at Bengals to kick off the season. So we had Todd Bowles on the show the other day, and it was quite the interview and quite the conversation with Coach Bowles, in case you missed it, and it was great. We talked about everything from the pressure that he's under to Halloween candy to Nunya and everything else. I got him to laugh a couple of times. In case you missed it, 957WDA.com, and I taught him and I trained and conditioned him on when to use Nunya.
8: And
7: there you go, Coach. When I ask you what kind of schematic changes you're making for this season, that's how he responded.
8: Nunya.
7: Nunya's right. He said, none your damn business. I am changing some things around. You're just going to have to tune in and find out.
9: Yes, it is,
7: Coach. And I think a couple of those changes are being able to rush 4 and drop 7. Now, you're going to see him, and he mentioned this the other day when I talked to him. You will still see some, you know, quirky little blitz packages and everything else. I mean, it's not a Todd Bowles defense without him bringing pressure. But now that he feels like he's got the edge rushers and the guys along the defensive line, the front seven's been upgraded, he will put 4 guys on the field, led by Ruben Bain and Yaya Diaby on the outside and Kalijah Kansi and Vita Vea. Now he's got 4 legitimate guys to go after the quarterback. And Kalijah Kansi, I mean, he's a key player. Not a whole lot of people are talking about him, but the Buccaneers are crossing their fingers and hoping that, A, he stays healthy, and B, with all of this added talent around him and Vita Vea being back as a disruptor right next to him, that it's going to free up Kalijah Kansi to win those one-on-ones, to get into the backfield, get to the quarterback. Look, I think it's tantalizing to think about what this Buccaneer defense could be like. And I think they should be able to increase their pressure and increase upon their sack total from a year ago, which was 37. I'm not saying they're going to get to, like, you know, what the Broncos did last year. I think the Broncos had 64 sacks or whatever it was. I'm not looking for 60-plus sacks, but if you could get to 50, and that's something that Yaya Diaby talked to me about when he was in studio a few weeks ago, I think 50 is something that they can do. And obviously all eyes are going to be on Ruben Bain Jr. and the impact that he's going to make for this team. And I do believe that the Monday morning headline, the day after Cincinnati, nationwide is going to be, Reuben Bain Jr. makes this big impact. How did he fall to 15? I'm telling you, that's going to be what people talk about that Monday, September the 14th. Because I do believe that, you know, the Bengals don't have the greatest O-line. They have two massive tackles. Amarius Mims at right tackle and Orlando Brown Jr. at left tackle. And that is going to be a fascinating matchup against Yaya Diaby and Reuben Bain. But as we saw with Reuben Bain, he was destroying anybody that got put in front of him. And that included Lou Gehrke on many a days throughout those hot summer days during training camp and those handful of plays that you saw in the preseason. But I think between his bend, his athleticism, those heavy hands, his relentless motor, I think he's going to give those Bengal tackles all they can handle and then some. I think he makes an immediate impact. I really do. I'm really, really excited to see Reuben Bain do his thing beginning that week one at Cincinnati. But there is a position group that I am concerned about, especially going into week one and maybe the subsequent weeks after. And it's the cornerback room. Now, Sean Murphy Bunting was brought back. I thought that was a good move by the Buccaneers. He was signed to the practice squad. He knows this defense. He played an integral role in the Super Bowl run when he was here back in 2020. He had three interceptions in that postseason to help the Buccaneers win that Super Bowl. And now he's back. He's only 29. It feels like this guy's been around for like 10 years. But he's only 29 years old. And, you know, the Buccaneers have him back, and I think that was a shrewd move by Todd Bowles and Jason Light because he does know the defense, and it gives him a veteran presence in that room. The Bucs are hoping that Zion McCollum stays healthy, and they're certainly going to need him to do that. And Jacob Parrish entering year two, I think, is primed to make that second-year leap. Not the biggest guy in the world, but you know what? He's going to give you an honest day's work. He showed last year that he can blitz, he can cover, he can tackle. He's feisty. He's not going to back down against some of these bigger receivers. And look, he's going to be tested a week from Sunday against the likes of Ja'Marr Chase and T. Higgins. The Bucs will have their hands full with those two guys. And with Joe Burrow throwing them the rock, yeah, that's going to be a difficult matchup for the Bucs DBs that week one. Benjamin Morrison appears to be healthy. The Bucs are going to need all the help they can get against Chase and Higgins with hopefully McCollum, Morrison, a little bit of Jacob Parrish, you know, kind of mixed in. And you heard Todd Bowles mentioning the other day, I don't know if it was with me or with, you know, the other masses of the media after practice, that, hey, who's going to be the nickelback? Keontae Scott, the fourth-round pick out of Miami, is certainly going to be in the mix. It kind of depends on who they play. It could be Zion McCollum some days. It could be Benjamin Morrison. It could be Jacob Parrish. It just kind of depends on the matchups at hand. And I would think against Cincinnati, you're going to need corners with some size on the outside. And probably the nickel is probably going to be Jacob Parrish, who does not have the size to deal with T. Higgins or Ja'Marr Chase. I would think, you know, Benjamin Morrison, it's a lot to put on him, who's been injured most of the summer, but, you know, he does have the size to combat Higgins and or Chase. So I'm thinking, and this is just me spitballing here, I think it's going to be matchup specific in terms of who the nickel guy is going to be. I think for that week one matchup, it's going to be Parrish sliding inside on the nickel with Morrison and McCollum, guys with some size on the outside, and Keontae Scott mixing in as well. But all hands on deck against those two great receivers. The Bengals have the number one receiving tandem in the NFL. I think the second best receiving tandem, the Buccaneers will see that too week five when they go to Dallas and CeeDee Lamb and George Pickens. So this cornerback room is one of concern for me. And they will be tested right out of the gate when they go to Cincinnati. I can't wait. And we're going to be talking about it all of next week. And don't forget, Countdown to Kickoff and Overtime are back with yours truly, 11 a.m. on Sunday, September the 13th. I will be hosting Countdown to Kickoff to get you set for the Buccaneers and the Bengals. And when the game ends, you come back to us here on WDAE for the Overtime Show, which, obviously, as you guys know, in years past, can be quite hectic. It can be quite loud. It can be quite vociferous.
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30: Three staccato cries of Mayday and an eyewitness report of a mid-air explosion is about all that is known this morning of the British Columbia air disaster, which yesterday claimed 52 lives.
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33: We were told nothing.
35: This man that I wasn't sure even existed. 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
4: Alrighty then, your first place Tampa Bay Rays are kicking off a crucial seven-game road trip tonight in Dallas with the first of three against the Texas Rangers. I'm Ronnie Nitrain Lane. Great to have you with us here on this Thursday night edition of the Inside Pitch. 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Andy Freed, Nils Solons will have the call beginning at 8 with first pitch slated for 8:05. Chris Adams-Wall is standing by with the official Rays pregame show at the bottom of the hour at 7:30, where you're going to hear from two-time American League Manager of the Year, Mr. Kevin Cash. Inside Pitch and Rays Baseball are both being produced by Cody Haynes. All right, let's set the table for game one of this Rays seven-game, eight-day road trip as they take on the Texas Rangers at Globe Life Field in Arlington tonight. Setting the table is being presented by St. Pete Mitsubishi. The Rays begin their next road trip tonight in the Dallas-Fort Worth Metroplex with the first of four games against the Texas Rangers. Now, the Rangers are battling the Astros and Mariners for American League West Division supremacy. The Rangers also are only a game and a half out of the final AL wildcard spot with they're tied with two American League East teams, the Jays and the Orioles. And the Rays have not won a game at Globe Life Park there in Arlington since July 17th of 23. They have lost nine straight at the Texas venue. So we want to end that tonight. Last night, the Rays dropped a home series, losing the rubber game of their three-game set with the last-place Mets 10-4. Not an ideal start to the September stretch run for the Rays. Starting pitcher Griffin Jacks had a rough start, allowing six runs on seven hits, walking a pair, and recording only eight outs in his first start in a month after coming off the injured list. Skipper Kevin Cash, after last night's game, says his team will bounce back.
5: Yeah, I'm confident we'll respond. Certainly wanted to finish a little stronger just given the tone that we set against some big San Diego games. But the Mets swung the bat well today and they got the timely hits and we didn't.
4: That's Kevin Cash, as heard postgame here on Rays Radio last night. It's not going to get any easier for the Rays because after the big four-game set with the Rangers this weekend, the Rays have three games versus the National League East leaders in the Atlanta Braves. They kick off next week with the Braves. The Rays have 23 regular season games left, including tonight. So they'll be playing contending teams for the remaining 23 games, with the exception of hosting the A's for three in the middle of the final homestand that begins next weekend versus the current American League West Division leading Houston Astros. So, to recap what's ahead for your first-place Rays, 23 games remaining in the regular season, including tonight's affair with the Rangers. All but three of those games are with teams that are in contention for a division title or a wild-card playoff position. The Rays begin play tonight at 83-56, are in first place in the East, of course, with a three-and-a-half-game lead over the Yankees, four games in the loss column, an 8.5-game lead, 9 in the loss column over the Boston Red Sox. The Texas Rangers began play tonight at 69-71. They're in second place in the AL West, just a couple of games back of the first-place Houston Astros. The Rangers are also vying for the third and final American League wild card position. As I mentioned before, They're tied with a couple of teams in the East, the Orioles and the Jays. And also, they're trying to run down the Cleveland Guardians, who are right there in that final playoff spot for right now in the American League. Questions to be answered during and at the conclusion of tonight's game in Arlington. Will the Rays bounce back with a win tonight behind stellar pitching from Rays veteran lefty Shane McClanahan? Will hot-hitting speedster Chandler Simpson continue his assault on opposing pitching after going 5-for-12 against the Mets in the last three games? And will the Rays end that nine-game losing streak at Globe Life Park and bounce back with that win tonight? We'll get the answer to those questions and more in just a couple of hours. First pitch is set for 8:05. Setting the Table was presented by St. Pete Mitsubishi during the summer sales event. New Mitsubishi Outlander Sports are starting at just under $25,000 at St. Pete Mitsubishi. All right, Who's Hot and Who's Not is presented by the Holland Group Retirement Wealth Advisors. First, who's hot for the homestanding Texas Rangers? How about right fielder Brandon Nimmo? The young man's on a tear right now. He is 12 for his last 25 over his last seven games with nine runs batted in. Brandon Nimmo went 4-for-5 with five RBI on Wednesday versus the A's. Who's not hot for the Rangers right now? Well, that would be left fielder Wyatt Langford. He's going through it right now. He's only 4-for his last 23. That equates to a 174 average over his last seven games. Who's hot for your first place Rays? No one's hotter than Chandler Simpson, hitting .385 over the last seven games. His batting average has risen to .312, which is good for third best in all of baseball. Simpson was 5-for-12 in the recent series, as I mentioned a moment ago, against the Mets. Who's not hot for the Rays? Outfielder Johnny DeLuca. He's scuffling a little bit, going just 4-for his last 24 over the last seven games. That's only a 167 average. DeLuca was 0-for-2 last night with a strikeout. Who's Hot and Who's Not was presented by my good friends at the Holland Group Retirement Wealth Advisors. 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
4: All right, tonight's pitching matchup is presented by Bato Ford. Ranger skipper Skip Schumacher is sending veteran righty Kyle Quantrill to the bump tonight in Arlington. Quantrill is 6-5. On the season, he's got a nice 3.01 ERA with a whip of 1.10. That's pretty good, too. He lost his last start, which was in Milwaukee, working six innings, giving up three earned on four hits with no walks and eight strikeouts. Quantrill is, he's appeared in 28 games, but made 11 starts. He's given up 11 homers this season, and he uses a six-pitch arsenal led by that 94-mile-an-hour sinker of his. He also throws a four-seam fastball, a splitter, a cutter, curveball, and a slider. Kevin Cash and the Rays are rolling with two-time All-Star and veteran lefty Shane McClanahan. Sugar Shane is 10-6 on the season with a 3.19 ERA. He's got a whip of 1.11. McClanahan picked up a win in his last start, which was against San Diego. And that start, he worked 5 2/3, three earned on three hits with a couple of walks and four punchouts. This will be his 24th start of the season. He's given up nine homers. McClanahan's arsenal consists of a four-pitch mix featuring his 96-98-mile-an-hour four-seam fastball, an 87-mile-an-hour changeup, a slider, and a curve. Tonight's pitching matchup was presented by Bato Ford. 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They are different, and they prove it. All right, let's head to the WDAE hotline, where Mark Topkin is deep in the heart of Texas there in Arlington, just outside of Dallas. Longtime Rays insider for the Tampa Bay Times. Mark, some voodoo in that building there for the Rays, man. They haven't won a game there in a while, man. What's going on?
8: Yeah, the last 3 years, Ronnie, they've been swept here. 4-12 overall against the Rangers since it opened. And then, you know, before that, they played that little World Series against the Dodgers. And while there was a pretty cool moment in there, obviously in the Brett Phillips game, that also ended in some disappointment. So it has not been fun. There's no boot scootin' boogie or anything for the Rays in this ballpark, if I use that, you know, country phrase there properly.
4: Absolutely.
8: T-Kraz informed me earlier today, you are the cowboy of the group, so I'll defer to you.
4: All right. Wearing my cowboy hat as we speak, all right? But anyway,
8: perfect.
4: In Texas, I mean, the players on this team really had nothing to do with that, really, that much, right?
8: No, and I don't think they even know that much about it. I mean, we talked to McClanahan about it yesterday, and he was like, yeah, we got to try to change the narrative. And then somebody followed up, and he goes, I don't even know what's the deal. Like, I don't know the numbers. I know we haven't done well there. So, no, they're not thinking about that stuff for us to write and you guys to talk about and people to put on social media, and it all has its purpose, and we all should and do, and it's interesting, but it's not something the players are aware of. They're not going to know. Like, they're not going to celebrate tonight if they break their 9-game losing streak here at this ballpark. So it's just one of those weird things that happens in baseball, and, you know, they like the years they've owned the Blue Jays, and then sometimes the Blue Jays own them. It's just some weird things that happen.
4: Yeah, I was just kind of wondering what the mood was. I don't know if I'm sure you were in the clubhouse after the game. I know they had to fly out right after that to get to the Dallas area. But what was the mood of the club, in your opinion, after last night's tough loss?
8: Yeah, I think they were down a little bit in that regard. I mean, you have those three incredible games against the Padres. You win them all, improbable on Saturday and even more improbable on Sunday. And then you come out against a Mets team that, you know, it's easy for you and I and others to sit here and say, oh, the Mets aren't doing good. They should crush the Mets. But the Mets won 2 out of 3. And last night's game, it kind of got away quickly. And, you know, Griffin Jack saying he was rusty and out of sync a little bit. And it was a rude awakening. And, you know, Liam Hicks admitting he messed up that play in the first inning, which could have really changed the complexion of the game. If they get out there, maybe there's no run scored or maybe just one run in that inning. You know, and Hicks said it's the kind of play he should make 99 out of 100 times and would. And so it just felt like a down group and a missed opportunity. But, you know, Kevin Cash said it last night. I think Hicks said something along those lines too. Like, this isn't the kind of group that carries that stuff over. You know, they got in here today. It's a nice place to play. It's a huge ballpark. It's cool because it's air conditioned. There's lots of glass. You can see outside. Some of the some of the same things. In fact, you know, not the roof, obviously, but the sides of it are glass. That's there'll be a Tropicana, the new Tropicana Field, whatever it's going to be called, the new ballpark. But yeah, so it's just I don't think they really care either about the losing streak or what happened last night. Cash was asked about something today, and he goes, "What I care about is we go out and win tonight."
4: Yeah, they got to bounce back tonight, and they got, you know, I think the right guy on the mound to get that done in Shane McClanahan. But Griffin Jacks, I mean, it was just, was it rust or what was it last night?
8: Yeah, he said it was rust. He said he wasn't in sync. He wasn't comfortable. You know, the numbers, the velocity, the pitch shapes, the break, the spin rates, all those things that I don't fully understand that I need Romano to explain to me. Like, those were all in line. So it was just a matter of not executing pitches in the game. I mean, he only made one rehab start. He threw two like sim games at the Trop. I don't know if that was part of it, but they're going to, I think you probably got to take this one and just let him do another one and see how it goes and hope he's better for it. But, you know, you mentioned Shane being the right guy. Cash did say that, you know, he'd probably like Shane to go a little deeper in the game than he typically does tonight because they had to use so much bullpen last night. I mean, that's, you know, the other side of Jack's only going, you know, not even finishing the third. They were hoping for four or five, so there were a couple extra innings that had to get thrown last night that those guys are not available or less available tonight. And, you know, they're playing, they play four in a row here, then they get a day off, but four games in a row here, you want to have as many arms as you can available.
4: All right, the Rays lineup looks a little different tonight. The one I'm looking at here has Chandler Simpson hitting second and Aranda hitting cleanup. What's going on there?
8: Well, it sounds like it could have actually looked a lot more different, and then Cash didn't do it. Is he wanted to give Hicks and Mesa the day off. He said, I know Mesa just came back, but, you know, one of those things where the guy's been out, he's had a hamstring issue. So workload, late arrival, you know, late travel, they probably got in, you know, I don't know, 2 o'clock or something, I would guess. So then he put some righties in there, and then he wanted to get a lefty closer up without Hicks in there. So he said he didn't want to bat Simpson fourth, which actually would have been really cool. We could have had a lot of fun writing and talking about that. But they batted Simpson second and Aranda fourth. So I don't think it's a significant difference. I don't think it's something that they're looking to make a significant change on. I think this was just one of those where those are the pieces that fit properly.
4: All right, man. We'll have fun in Texas this weekend. Stay cool if you can.
8: I'll let you know if there's any, like, hoedowns or anything or whatever you call it.
4: All right, I'll talk to you next week, Mark. Appreciate it.
8: All right, buddy. Sounds good. Yep.
4: You got it. Mark Topkin with the Tampa Bay Times. Check him out Sunday. He'll have some special things that he's covering with the Rays this week and the Sunday edition of the paper. You can read him all the time online at tampabay.com. 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
4: All right, starting lineups presented by Reese Windows. The Rangers lineup looks like so. Ezekiel Duran, he's pretty hot at the plate, too. He's leading off at center field tonight. Corey Seager is shortstop. He'll hit second. Wyatt Langford's in left hitting third. Brandon Nimmo, who's swinging a hot stick right now, is in right field hitting cleanup. Justin Foscue is at second base. Jake Berger hitting sixth at first base. Logan O'Hoppe's the DH tonight for the Rangers. He'll hit seventh. Cody Freeman's at third base. And Elias Diaz is the catcher tonight for Texas. So again, it's Duran, Seager, and Langford. Nimmo, Foscue, and Berger. O'Hoppe, Freeman, and Diaz for the homestanding Rangers. For the Rays, a little bit of a different lineup here. Yandy Diaz will lead off. He's the DH. Chandler seconds in the two spot tonight. He'll play left field. Junior Caminero hitting third, playing third base. Jonathan Aranda's in the cleanup slot, playing first base. He'll Johnny DeLuca is in right hitting fifth. Cedric Mullins hitting sixth, playing center. Jorge Mateo is the shortstop tonight, hitting seventh. Richie Palacios is at second, hitting eighth. And Nick Fortes is behind the plate and catching, hitting ninth. So again, for the Rays, it's Diaz, Simpson, and Caminero, Aranda, DeLuca, and Mullins, Mateo, Palacios, and Fortes. 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Text SAFE to 20129. That is SAFE to 20129. Tonight's Lock of the Game is presented by Rude Air and Water. My Rays Lock of the Game tonight, I'm going with Sugar Shane McClanahan. McClanahan has pitched well over his last seven games, going 3-1. So I'm looking for him to follow up his win against San Diego with a quality start tonight of at least six innings while giving up three or fewer runs. Shane McClanahan is my Rays Lock of the Game tonight in Texas. Tonight's Lock of the Game was presented by Alvarez Plumbing and Air Conditioning at callalvarez.com. 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
4: All right, my top key to victory tonight for the Rays. First of all, keys to the game being brought to you by Moss Nissan. But tonight in Texas, deep in the heart of Texas, Shane McClanahan needs to lead the charge in getting the Rays back on track. As the team heads down the stretch towards the conclusion of the regular season, only 23 games remaining in the regular season, including tonight, folks. The Rays need a quality start from McClanahan to lead the way. Key number two is this Rays offense needs to take some of the pressure off the starting pitching by jumping out to an early lead. When the Rays score first this season, they're 56-18. And key number three is for the Rays to clean up the defense. A little sloppy last night, a couple of costly errors. So let's clean that up. Clean it up, Rays. Keys to the game were presented by Moss Nissan, where their goal is to never lose your business over price. They've got three locations, Tampa, Newport Richey, and Brooksville. Order online at mossnissan.com. All right, you've been listening to the Inside Pitch presented by the Central Florida Behavioral Health Network and the Department of Children and Families. Just a couple of notes here that I want to pass along to you. As you probably know, Junior Caminero had his 15-game hitting streak snapped last night. It was the longest streak in the majors and the longest since Chandler Simpson's career-best 18-game run that ended not too long ago, July 19th. But Caminero could start another hitting streak tonight for all I'm concerned, and I think that's great with the way pitchers are always and teams are always adjusting to Caminero to have a hitting streak, and same thing for Chandler Simpson this late in the season, both of them having those long hitting streaks. So hopefully the Rays offense can keep it rolling or get going earlier tonight and take a little pressure, like I said, off McClanahan and make things right. By the way, Chandler Simpson's hitting .312 going into this game. He is just 5 points behind Yordan Alvarez, who leads all of baseball. He's leading the American League with a .317 average, I think, right now. So, hey, Simpson has a chance to join Yandy Diaz as the only American League batting champions in Rays history. That would be outstanding. Rays, Rangers, the first of four tonight from Globe Life in Arlington. Cody Haynes is producing. Chris Adams Wall is standing by at 7:30 for the Rays pregame show. You'll hear from Kevin Cash. Rays up.
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21: 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Richie Palacios gets the wave home. Throw to the plate by Kwan is cut off. And Ryan Vallade strikes again.
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22: 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Righty on righty. The pitch. Swing and a miss. He got him. And Kevin Kelly fans Stanton, and the Yankees leave him loaded.
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23: And welcome into the Rays Radio pregame show, everybody. My name is Chris Adams-Wall, and Cody Haynes is back at our network studios. And your Tampa Bay Rays are back on the road tonight, getting ready for game one of a four-game series at Globe Life Field in Arlington, Texas, against the Rangers. The Rays are 83-56 coming into this one, still the top record in the American League, but they did lose last night at home to the New York Mets by a score of 10-4, and the New York Yankees unfortunately defeated the Los Angeles Angels in Anaheim, and so the Rays lead atop the AL East. Standings is now down to 3.5 games. Meanwhile, the Texas Rangers, they're 2 games out of first place in the American League West behind the Houston Astros. Texas is 2 games under 500, though, at 69-71. For the Rays tonight, it will be the lefty Shane McClanahan taking the hill. He's 10-6 with an ERA of 3.19. And on the other side for the Rangers is a guy who has never lost in a start against the Tampa Bay Rays, and that's the righty Cal Quantrill, who is 6-5 overall this year with an ERA of 3.01. And it has been a tough time for the Rays at Globe Life Field. They have lost 16 of 22 all-time games there, including the 2020 World Series, when it was a neutral site fall classic, of course, during the COVID year. And the Rays have lost 9 in a row at Globe Life Field, dating back to 2023. I guess the good news is that streak has to reverse course at some point, and hopefully that point is tonight. But speaking of Globe Life Field, let's send it out there right now and hear from the voices of the Rays, Andy Fried and Neil Solons.
22: Thanks, Chris. As we get set for the start of the series here in Texas and the road trip, and Andy, Rays are still in a very good position, albeit after a series loss against the Mets.
24: Yeah, and tonight this series in Texas, this game one in particular, it's a full game swing one way or the other. Yankees are off. If the Rays win, then they're back to 4 with, 22 to go. If not, then it's down to 3 with 22 to go, and every game matters, especially when you think about the upcoming four-game series at the end of the year. But You know, we did not expect September to be easy, and I give the Mets a lot of credit for coming to Tropicana Field and outplaying the Rays for two of those three games. Today, though, with McClanahan on the mound, you get to the thicker part of the rotation. Let's see what they can do, and can they finally do something offensively against Cal Quantrill?
22: And against Cal Quantrill, the Rays have a much different look offensively coming off a late night of travel.
24: Yep. Chandler Simpson's hitting two today. We did some background research. We'll figure out exactly everywhere he's hit in the lineup and where he hasn't hit in the lineup this year. Suffice it to say, he's hit all over the place. Hicks available off the bench, but the long night yesterday, Walls gets a day down also. Mateo goes in there. So a little mixing and matching for Kevin Cash as they try to unlock the formula of this ballpark that they have not done, not even a single win since 2022.
22: Yeah, a lot of guys who haven't even played in this ballpark in a Rays uniform, but they'll have a chance to end that string tonight. As Andy mentioned, he chats with Kevin Cash. I with Mark Topkin of the Times. Now back to Tampa Bay and Chris Adams-Wall.
23: 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As we go to our first break here on the Rays Radio pregame show, but when we return, we'll have Andy's daily conversation with Rays manager Kevin Cash, and then Neil will sit down with Mark Topkin of the Tampa Bay Times as we get you all ready for game one of four, a big series at Globe Life Field between the Rays and the Rangers. It'll be the southpaw Shane McClanahan against the righty Cal Quantrill. So we'll go to that break and be back right after it. You're listening to the Rays Radio pregame show on the Rays Baseball Network.
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23: And welcome back to the Rays Radio pregame show, everybody. I'm Chris Adams-Wall with Cody Haynes back at our network studios. Rays and Rangers will get underway tonight at 8.05 p.m. It'll be the lefty Shane McClanahan going up against the right-hander Cal Quantrill in game one of a four-game set at Globe Life Field, where the Rays have not won a baseball game since 2022. Hopefully they can get right tonight and make it win number 84 and keep some distance between them and the Yankees. Their lead in the AL East standings down to 3.5 games after the Rays lost to the Mets and the Yankees defeated the Angels. But right now, to break this one down even more for you and to take a look back at yesterday's 10-4 loss to the Metropolitans, let's send it back out to Arlington, where Andy Freed is standing by with Rays skipper Kevin Cash.
24: All right, Chris, the Rays begin the road trip. First of four today in Texas against the Rangers. We're now with the manager, Kevin Cash, and skipper yesterday. A 10-4 loss, as it turned out. You know, it's funny, that first inning turned. It could have gone one way, ended up going another way. But your overall thoughts at Griffin Jacks, six runs and 2 2/3, I'm sure he's not thrilled with. But it also sounds like there were some good things to come out of it.
7: Yeah, I mean, look, I'm happy he's back and he showed health. And I think maybe that's the most important thing, that he was healthy. Now, moving forward, we got to get a little bit more, in rhythm early on in the ball game. Strike throwing wasn't where it needed to be, falling behind hitters. And, the Mets did a good job of waiting them out, getting themselves in hitters' counts, taking advantage of it, coming

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2: And welcome back to our final segment here on the Rays Radio pregame show, everybody. The Rays and the Rangers almost ready to go in what will be game one of a four-game series at Globe Life Field in Arlington, an 8:05 p.m. first pitch. So literally in less than 10 minutes from now, it will be the lefty Shane McClanahan against the righty Cal Quantrill. Did you know that, well, I'm sure you do, that the Rays did play the 2020 World Series at Globe Life Field in Arlington? However, did you know that Thursday's starter Shane McClanahan and Yadier Diaz are the only Rays remaining from the club's 2020 World Series roster? Yandy will be leading off tonight and doing the designated hitting, and hitting behind him will be Chandler Simpson. So Chandler goes up to the two-hole. He'll play in left field, and then Junior Caminero will hit third, and we'll see if the Rays can make it a four-game cushion over the New York Yankees, who are off tonight. They are moving on to Southern California, though. They'll take on the San Diego Padres in a series that will begin tomorrow night at Petco Park. Rays looking for win number 84. We'll see if Shane McClanahan can get it. He's 10-6 with a 3.19 ERA. He'll go up against the righty Cal Quantrill, who is 6-5 with an ERA of 3.01. But that will do it for us. Andy and Neil have your play-by-play. We'll talk to you in the third with trivia. Enjoy the game, everybody.
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4: A 2-1. Swing of the ball driven deep in the air to right. This has a chance to the wall. Gone! Welcome to the Rays, Liam Hicks. A two-out grand slam is the first granny for the Rays this year.
3: On Decker, the voices of the Rays, Andy Freed and Neil Solons, who will bring you all the action from first pitch to the final out.
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2: As the 0-2 is cut on and missed for strike three in a 5-pitch fourth, for Drew Rasmussen, who picks up strikeout number 3.
3: Crown Automotive, the better way to buy for over 50 years.
4: Killian comes plateward, and a swing and a little looper. Back in second. It's going to drop base hit. Simpson rounding third. He's going to come home. There will be no throw. Jonathan Aranda does it again. His second walk-off this year, and the Rays with a clean sweep of the Giants. They come back to take it 2-1 and 10.
3: To bring you the play-by-play of today's game, here are the voices of the Rays, Andy Freed and Neil Solons.
10: Welcome, everyone, to the state of Texas. We're in Arlington, where the Rays are getting ready to take on the Rangers for the second-to-last road trip of the 2026 season. The first-place Rays need a win to get the lead over the Yankees back up to 4 with 23 games to go. Along with Neil Solons, I'm Andy Freed. We're glad you're with us. Neil, the Rays coming off a difficult series loss to the Mets, although they did win the homestand, sweeping San Diego, but dropping 2-3 to New York. Today, they'll come to a place where they haven't won in a long time, and they're going to try to beat a pitcher that they haven't beaten ever.
4: I think it's a good